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1: Live from NPR News in Washington, I'm Libby Casey. Secretary of Homeland Security Mark Wayne Mullen is warning state officials that if they don't implement the Trump administration's election security measures, they could face penalties. NPR's Jude Joffe Block reports his remarks follow the president's speech Thursday evening.
2: Mullen says DHS will roll out an updated election infrastructure plan for states, and they will lose access to grants if they don't follow it. The Trump administration wants states to use a federal data system known as SAVE to check voter rolls for non-citizens and deceased voters. Mullen had a warning for state officials that don't participate.
3: We will make sure that we make those states a priority.

0: to look at who voted in their states and hold then the election officials accountable.
1: That could mean fines or even prison time, Mullen said. He says DHS found 250,000 non-citizens on the public voter rolls of four states, but how DHS arrived at that number is unknown, and election experts say that figure is likely highly inaccurate. Jude Joffe-Buck, NPR News.
2: President Trump says he will call Canada's prime minister tomorrow about the wildfires burning there. On social media, Trump accused Canada of poorly managing their forests and said the U.S. is, quote, holding Canada responsible. The air in large swaths of the U.S. is unhealthy, from North Dakota to the Carolinas. NPR's Ava Berger says there are more than 900 wildfires burning in Canada.
3: These regions will have fires caused by things like lightning strikes, thunderstorms. But in the province of Ontario, where most of the smoke we're seeing is actually coming from, the number of fires are still increasing, and they're not expected to get under control until maybe the beginning of August. Ontario now has the most active fires by province. There are nearly 200 burning.
2: Which areas of the U.S. will stay smoky in the coming days depends on wind directions. China has launched a new multilateral organization on artificial intelligence, and Chinese leader Xi Jinping says countries need to collaborate to improve AI governance worldwide. NPR's John Ruich reports.
4: Speaking at the start of the World AI Conference in Shanghai, Xi Jinping did not mention the U.S. by name, but made some targeted comments. He said AI development should not be a solo performance by a single country. Rather, he said it should be a symphony of global collaboration. While the U.S. has pulled back from multilateral organizations under the Trump administration, China has stepped up, and on Friday, it launched the World AI Cooperation Organization with the participation of nearly 30 other countries, including Brazil, Indonesia, and Russia. Xi pledged support from China for AI development in the developing world through training and other programs, and urged the creation of laws as well as monitoring and warning systems around AI to keep it safe. John Ruich, NPR News.
2: The national average price for a gallon of regular gas rose today to $3.98, according to AAA. This is NPR. Federal health officials have identified lettuce grown in Mexico and served by Taco Bell's across five U.S. states as a source of the outbreak of cyclospora, a diarrhea-causing parasite. A group of evangelical leaders is urging Congress to allow more than 300,000 Haitian refugees to remain in the U.S. They're responding to a recent U.S. Supreme Court ruling that allows the Trump administration to end temporary protected status for Haitians. NPR's Jason DeRose reports.
5: In a letter addressed to the House and Senate, the evangelical groups remind Congress that Haitians had been covered by TPS since 2010 after a devastating earthquake there. They call on Congress to, quote, exercise their power as a co-equal branch of government and pass legislation that would allow the Haitian refugees to stay. The letter says it remains unsafe to return to the beleaguered island nation, which has been struck by one humanitarian crisis after another: natural disasters, disease outbreaks, gang violence, and political upheaval. Among those signing the letter, the president of the National Association of Evangelicals and the head of the National Hispanic Baptist Network. Jason DeRose, NPR News.
2: The Federal Aviation Administration says Boeing will be allowed to take responsibility for certifying all of its 737 MAX and 787 planes as airworthy starting next week. The FAA took over 737 MAX approvals 7 years ago after two crashes that were blamed on a new software system Boeing installed on the aircraft. The FAA ended the company's right to self-certify the 787 Dreamliners in 2022, citing production quality issues. It's NPR.
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1: God.
2: Little mama. 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I ain't even worried about them really, though. 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

0: 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It's Usher.
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1: Live from NPR News in Washington, I'm Dan Ronan. U.S. strikes targeted Friday an Iranian control tower for the third time, according to Iranian state media. NPR's Hadil Alshashi reports.
2: Iranian state media said the maritime control tower at Shahid Kalantari port in Chobahar was targeted for the third time in an attack by U.S. fighter aircraft. It said that the tower was completely destroyed, while the equipment and operational infrastructure was not. The U.S. said it targeted six bridges in a southern Iranian province along the Strait of Hormuz and electrical installations. Iran responded with its own strikes targeting U.S. bases in the Gulf and Jordan. Kuwaiti officials said an Iranian strike hit a power and desalination plant, causing a fire that was quickly contained. Kuwait depends on desalination for its drinking water. Hadil Alshalchi, NPR News, Istanbul.
1: A week of heavy rains and storm-battered Texas has left two people dead and hundreds have been rescued after flooding in the state's hill country. More than 2 feet of rain has fallen in some parts of the state, causing swollen rivers and creeks to overflow their banks. Texas Governor Greg Abbott said emergency workers have safely removed people from their flooded homes and cars. Abbott declared 28 counties in Texas a disaster area. It fast-tracks the accessibility to get federal assistance to help in the cleanup and rebuilding. West of San Antonio, in Uvalde, residents, including Valeria Perez, are adding up the damage to their homes.
3: It just makes me think about, like, all the memories I have here with my family, my friends. And it's so sad that such a beautiful home.
1: The Texas Department of Transportation officials say they have reopened a key bridge on U.S. 90 in Uvalde, but drivers are being urged to use caution on the bridge and others because of the heavy rainfall amounts. Lettuce grown in Mexico has now been linked to a multi-state outbreak of cyclospora. NPR's Allison Aubrey reports the Food and Drug Administration has issued a do-not-eat warning for shredded iceberg lettuce served at Taco Bell locations in impacted states.
4: The multi-state outbreak includes cyclospora cases in Indiana, Kentucky, Michigan, Ohio, and West Virginia. Investigators at the CDC found 1,644 people infected with cyclospora reported eating Taco Bell in these five states. An analysis of 190 cyclospora cases in Michigan, where the person reported eating at Taco Bell, found 90% of those interviewed reported eating iceberg lettuce. In a

0: statement from Taco Bell. The company says it's taken immediate action to voluntarily remove potentially impacted lettuce in these states. FDA's traceback investigation has identified a single supplier of iceberg lettuce from Mexico. The diarrheal illness, which also leads to fatigue and loss of appetite, was first identified in May and has hospitalized dozens. Allison Aubrey, NPR News.
1: It's NPR. Funeral services were held Thursday night in Texas for Lorenzo Salgado Araujo, the man fatally shot by a U.S. Customs and Border Patrol agent during a traffic stop. Michael Atkinson with Houston Public Media has more.
2: It's a 5-minute drive from the place where Salgado Araujo was shot to where he was remembered during a funeral service Thursday evening. His killing has galvanized much of the Latino community. Many of them, like Catherine Danas, have said they see Salgado Araujo as something approaching a martyr.
3: Seeing these boys raised so beautifully by a man who worked hard and gave him what the best he could with the little he had, that's my hero.
2: Inside the chapel, guests said Salgado Araujo's construction equipment was on display. So were Mexican soccer jerseys with the name El Salgado on them. For NPR News, I'm Michael Atkinson in Houston.
1: The Department of Homeland Security says the agent opened fire in self-defense. They say the man attempted to ram the ICE vehicle. Heavy, thick smoke continues to blanket large parts of the Midwest and eastern United States, leading to unhealthy and potentially dangerous air quality in several states. It's all the result of the extreme heat and dry conditions in part of Canada and northern Minnesota, where officials say there are an estimated 900 wildfires burning. Because of the strong heat wave, temperatures in some parts of the upper Midwest and Canada reached into the high 90s. Minnesota, Wisconsin, Michigan, and other parts of the country experiencing the worst air quality in years. It's NPR.
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5: 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All night slow jams.
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I don't just want to know about any secret of yours. 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
0: You think if we keep singing this song, she'll hit over the radio and come back? 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
1: Live from NPR News in Washington, I'm Dan Ronan. A week of heavy rains in storm-battered Texas has left two people dead. Hundreds have been rescued after flooding in the state's hill country. More than 2 feet of rain has fallen in some parts of the state, causing swollen rivers and creeks to overflow their banks. Texas Governor Greg Abbott said emergency workers have safely removed people from flooded homes and cars. He declared 28 counties in the state a disaster area. The declaration will fast-track accessibility to get federal assistance. He's also warning people to remain vigilant.
2: Even if rain is not falling, because of the flow of water downstream, residents and leaders need to understand the rivers will still rise and still pose life-threatening danger.
1: Meanwhile, the Lower Colorado River Authority Saturday said it plans to open two floodgates on the Mansfield Dam to lower water levels on Lake Travis. It's the first time that's been done since 2019. China's government is denying President Trump's claims that it interfered in the U.S. elections in 2020. In a primetime address Thursday night, Trump accused Beijing of compromising American voter data. Jan Kamatsin Brumby reports from China.
3: Beijing's Ministry of Foreign Affairs says China has, quote, no interest in interfering in the U.S. election and have never done so. The statement comes after Trump accused Beijing of interfering in the 2020 U.S. elections. He says newly declassified documents reveal, quote, shocking vulnerabilities in the U.S. election system. Trump further says that Beijing illegally acquired some 220 million U.S. voter names and addresses. A previous U.S. intelligence assessment from 2021 found no evidence of foreign actors altering voter registrations or casting ballots during the 2020 vote. Beijing's foreign ministry says Trump's claims have, quote, no factual ground and are aimed at defaming China. For NPR News, I'm Yang Kamjumbrimbi in Hong Kong.
1: Coca-Cola says its Farley milk production is still paused following a cyber attack. As Marlon Hyde from WABE reports, the Atlanta-based beverage company says project quality has not been compromised.
4: Fairlife is temporarily suspending U.S. milk production as it addresses a ransomware event. The dairy company, which is owned by Coca-Cola, said this week it had detected that an unauthorized user had accessed its milk production-related systems. The company said it activated its incident response protocols and started investigating. Fairlife Dairy is one of Coca-Cola's most popular brands. In 2020, Coke fully acquired the milk brand for almost $1 billion. The company's dairy production in Canada was not impacted. Coca-Cola says it does not have any additional information and did not indicate when Fairlife systems would be restored. For NPR News, I'm Marlon Hyde in Atlanta.
1: And this is NPR. The Centers for Disease Control and Prevention and the Food and Drug Administration is advising consumers to avoid eating shredded iceberg lettuce at Taco Bell locations in Indiana, Kentucky, Michigan, Ohio, and West Virginia. More than 1,600 people have reportedly become ill after eating at the Taco Bell franchises in those states beginning in May. There have been 94 hospitalizations, but no deaths so far. One of Cuba's most prominent dissidents is expected to leave the island Saturday into a forced exile. Isavander Peralta reports the musician and performance artist served 5 years in prison.
5: Luis Manuel Otero Alcántara was sentenced to 5 years in prison for public disorder. Otero was arrested following nationwide government protests in 2021. He was part of a group who composed an anti-government song that went on to win 2 Latin Grammys. It's over. We're no longer scared. The government's lies are over, they sang. Otero completed his 5-year sentence more than a week ago, but has continued to be detained. A U.S. embassy official in Havana tells NPR if the Cuban government allows, Otero will board a plane to Miami on Saturday. The U.S. will allow him to enter under humanitarian or significant public benefit parole. Eder Peralta, NPR News, Mexico City.
1: President Trump is urging the newly appointed U.S. Senator Darlene Graham, the sister of the late Senator Lindsey Graham, to seek a full 6-year term. Filing for the special election begins next week. Democrats have already selected their candidate, Dr. Annie Andrews. From Washington, this is NPR.
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Well, baby, I guess you made your choice. So, that's the way you feel about our relationship. Or can I call it a relationship? I thought it was. But I want to tell you something.

0: What's up, Elizabeth City? It's Donald Ware. 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
2: Okay, I'm rolling again.
3: Hello, Felix.
2: Nothing like technical difficulties, man.
3: We don't know anything about those.
2: Please don't tell the audience.
3: I can't tell the audience because we can't swear on the air.
2: This is a family show.
3: And there's no clean moments of Felix with technology.
2: Okay. From NPR Music, this is Alt Latino. I'm Felix Contreras.
3: And I'm Ana Maria Sayer. Let the chisme begin.
2: Okay, Ana, last week we were able to get through the difficult task of selecting some of our favorite tracks of the year so far. Now that's behind us, clean slate. We get to look at the rest of the year. And Ana, I gotta say, we're gonna share with our listeners that we've got some kind of special stuff going on. A little bit out of the ordinary, but very special.
3: This is so classic you, Felix. Tease the thing and don't tell them anything. I'm angry for our listeners. We're indignant. The collective. We're unionizing against you.
2: Okay. All right. I'll take it. But let's kick off some new music to soothe your anger. Okay. For some reason, I was in a very country music mode.
3: For some reason. You've never been before.
2: Yeah. Well, I mean, like all country music this week. My three tracks are going to be all country music. And I want to start with a guy that I completely forgot about. I covered some of his work with his previous band years ago. This is Cruz Contreras and the Black Lilies. This is called Golden Roses. Check this out.

0: He used to be a member of Robinella and the CC String Band, and CC was Cruz Contreras. They had four very successful albums in Americana, and he started singing back in 2007, and he started his solo career, check this out, like in 2019, right before the pandemic. He left Robinella and he started doing his own stuff, and then he was limited to doing these distantly safe concerts and stuff. It was a rough time to start, but it also gave him a lot of time to just spend a lot of time songwriting. And it brings us to now, because this single reminds us of, I think, a very formidable talent in terms of songwriting, in terms of his place in Americana and country. I mean, he's been doing this for a long time. It's not a newcomer. So he has already a reputation. And that's a world that we don't usually talk about, so we don't really know his name. But I remember his name from Robinella, and I know that the stuff that I'm listening to now and his solo album from 2023 is pretty impressive.
1: You know, Felix, I'm going to make a general comment on the whole country thing before we, or as we jump into it with you today, because I have been thinking a lot about this, and I know we've covered a lot the idea of Mexican music, specifically regional Mexican music and country, having this really kind of undeniable relationship. And more and more I see it as they're the same. Like, there really is not much of a distinction both between the lyricism and then also the musicality of it, in the sense that if you go out and dance La Chona in the street, you're dancing, you're line dancing. Like, right, it is exactly. Really that same thing. And I always think of, you know, that time I went to the Houston Rodeo, and that really is like is baile de rodeo. O sea, it's the same thing as line dancing. It's the same thing as country. Like, though, that region and the music that it has is better representative of the place than the lines. Mm-hmm. You know, like, that really does, there is not really much of a difference. We draw, like, we label them distinctly, but they sound so the same, and their races are exactly the same.
0: Yeah, and the whole storytelling aspect of it, and very visual, very expressive terms, you know, the certain key points that you hit on when they're writing these songs, like location, family, you know, whiskey, you know,
1: suffering,
0: you know, all this stuff, man, all the stuff that happens in Mexican regional or mariachi even, right?
1: Exactly. But also all of these songs are made to be played in community, to be danced in community, which suffering in community is not really suffering at all.
0: Ooh, wait a minute. Where's my pen? I want to write that down. Another Anna-ism. Suffering in community is not really suffering at all. Okay, let's remember that. You know, I got to say before we go, my mom was a country music fan, and I think that she would be tickled.
1: My mom is a country music fan.
0: And I think that she would be tickled to know that there's a Contreras singing country music and is doing pretty well. That is Cruz Contreras and the Black Lilies. Golden Roses is the name of the single. No announcement yet for an album, so standing by for that. That single's out right now, so check it out. Tag, you're it.
1: Okay, so much like you have given us country today, I surprisingly am giving us Brazil. I don't know where that came from. It's really bizarre. I never do this. So I'm going to play a song called Astronauta, from Brazilian artist João Caravaggio.

Felix, so this is João Caravaggio's first album. It's called Uma Festa no Centro do Vazio, which means a party in the center of the empty, basically. And he wrote that, actually. The entire name of the album is named after this poem by Roberto Juarez. He's a poet from Argentina, by the same name, that's about basically a party in the center of emptiness. And this whole record is kind of playing with empty space like that. I love it because it's representative to me, one, of just like the absolute diversity. I mean, I bring all this Brazilian music, right? Quotes Brazilian music, but it's like none of it really sounds all that similar. What I'm going to bring later sounds completely different from this. And that is to remind that Brazil is absolutely, it's like the US in some ways, in that it's a many, many, many worlds within what is described as one country, one language, kind of necessarily Portuguese. But I mean, it's like a sweet, soft indie record. I want to play the title track called Uma Festa no Centro do Vazio.

0: So is he an ambient artist or all of the above?
1: A, B, C, D, E, F, G, H, I, J, K. I don't know. I mean, do you remember when I brought that Dominican band Solo Fernandez on?
0: Yes.
1: The percussion of it is all really kind of related. And I said at the time when I brought them on, I was like, this is a specific type of indie that you don't hear on the island that often, referring to the Dominican Republic. Like, it's just not something that you hear, and they're very much like the kind of promoters of that scene there. And then to hear this, like, the indie, quote, indie alternative scene in Brazil doesn't sound like him at all. Like, this is very different from an Ana Frango Eléctrico or something like that, right? Like, he doesn't fit into what is like the burgeoning indie scene that I keep talking about. I think it's just everything. I think Brazil, much like, let's say, Argentina, is liberated. Brazil is liberated by its isolation in a lot of ways. And so when I talk about Brazil being so expansive, part of that expansiveness is that you can't see the border and you can't see what's around you. And so you can make whatever you want. And that, what I found, like, the shared thing of a lot of the countries that have impressed me, Spain, Argentina, Brazil, musically, is that you can't, there's no related border that's going to impact what you create, I think, which is different from a lot of Latin America and especially places like Mexico, let's say, that's always can see the U.S.
0: But, you know, at the same time, you know, they certainly have access to technology and being able to pull in music and influences from other parts of the world, even not just their neighboring countries. And in stuff like this, to me, it sounds ambient, but from, like you said, but from this isolated part of Brazil that has a whole different set of percussive foundation, background, hints, you know, flavors. It's fascinating to me.
1: And also, I mean, if you think about it, conceptually, it was literally an entire album inspired by an Argentine poet in a different language. Like this poem, and I'll read it to you. It's quite beautiful. It says, or I'll read the English translation. Sometimes it seems as if we're at the center of the party. However, there's no one at the center of the party. At the center of the party is emptiness. But at the center of the emptiness is another party. That is an Argentine poem written in Spanish that this Brazilian artist took and converted into Portuguese and wrote an album around. So clearly, there is conversation,
0: yeah.
1: Obviously.
0: Yeah.
1: That was a couple of songs from João Carvalho's new album, debut album, Uma Festa no Centro do Vazio.
0: I'm going to play a track from Raul Malo. Last December, we lost Raul Malo, and he was really one of the greatest voices of any genre from here in the United States. He was with the band The Mavericks. He had an exhaustive solo career, almost four decades of making country music and Americana. And toward the end, even some Spanish language music, he dipped it back into his Colombian American roots. There's an upcoming recording of his last solo performance of earlier in 2025. This is a sneak preview of this. This is called Forever and Ever, and the album is going to be called Bella Ciao, live from Nashville. This is Raul Malo.

0: my God, Felix.
1: Yeah.
0: That yeah. is so beautiful.
1: Especially when you consider that he may have, you know, he may have already known that it was coming close to the end when he performed that. It's from a Father's Day concert in 2025, and then he passed, what, 6 months later in December in 2025. You know, posthumous albums are tricky because back in the 70s, man, what comes to mind is Jimi Hendrix, and they just put anything out that was left over. But nowadays, I think that musicians' legacies are curated and managed and controlled by family members, by people who really care about the artist. And in this case, Raul Malo, you know, his family was a big part of his career behind the scenes and moving it forward and keeping it going. And they're not going to put out anything that just to make money. They're going to put something out that's going to continue to cement his legacy as one of the greatest voices out there and one of the greatest interpreters of songs like that. I mean, I could go on and on about Raul Malo, and I have, of course, here on the show. But if you're new to country music, this is a great place to start. You cannot go wrong with Raul Malo. And also, you know, check out their Tiny Desk concerts. We brought them in December of 2022. Powerful performance. It was really something else to be in the space with that voice.
0: I think you're exactly right in the sense that usually posthumous albums for me are like kind of icky, but this one feels like he did know. Like that vocal is so clean and clear and emotive, but in like a peaceful way. It feels like something people deserve to hear and almost like understand where he was mentally before he went, is how it feels to me, honestly. Like there's a calm confidence in that vocal from him that's real. I mean, that made me, it's beautiful.
1: The track is called Forever and Ever. It's a single coming from an album called Bella Ciao, live from Nashville, the great Raul Malo. Okay, your turn.
0: Okay, I'm going straight to party. Okay. I'm going back to Brazil and I'm going to party.
1: Okay, let's go.
0: This is like, this album, oh, it's so good. This is by an artist called Rincón Sapiencia, and the album is called Un Corpo Preto. This song in particular is the first track on the album, and it's called The

0: I mean, there's so much, there's so much going on. And again, the influence of hip hop from North America and how it is interpreted in so many different places around the world, especially in Latin America. Oh my God.
1: That's one thing, part, piece, where I might actually push back on you, Felix. I don't know. Undoubtedly, does this sound like all kinds of American hip hop? Absolutely. Is it influenced by, or does it just come from the same place? I'm going to play you another song before we get into anything else. It's called Casino.

0: So when you say you push back because you're suggesting it all comes from the same place, elaborate.
1: Un Cuerpo Preto is the name of this album. Do you know what that translates to?
0: I'm assuming a black body.
1: A black body. And, I mean, that's what this album is in every way. Like, it is more than... I mean, Brazil, obviously, is a country that has a really, really rich community of black people. It is extremely... I think it's perhaps one of the more closely linked to Africa, Latin American countries. Percussively, culturally, everything, right? And I think that this record, I mean, this artist... You know, he's been active since 2000. Like, he is one of the big ones. He's a legend. He's a rapper who's been nominated for, you know, MTV Music Brazil Awards and all kinds of various things. And I guess the reason I question it is because I don't know. Like, I don't know. And I don't know if this is him looking towards, you know, examples of 90s U.S. hip-hop, let's say, because it's obviously that sound is very present. It's present in the first track to me, and then in the second track, it almost feels like a Sima Funk thing, in a way, what he does. So it is very African in that sense, too, in that it's a review of all these different types of sounds. But I don't know if that's him looking at the U.S., or I wonder if that's just native to the Brazilian hip-hop scene and what he comes from and what he's a pioneer in that we don't know enough about. And so to our ears, being more familiar with an American hip-hop and rap history, that's what we see, is we see an influence there. But it's possible but that those two things really were never in much conversation with each other.
0: I think you're right. They're taking it to their own place. And the other thing I want to talk about is the idea of syntax and how, the flow is impacted by the language, because the lyrics may be different in Spanish because of the flow, and in English because of the flow. And listening to it in Portuguese or Brazilian Portuguese, it has a whole different feel to it. Still very, very melodic, too.
1: I've always thought about Portuguese rap feels closest to me to French rap, the flow specifically. Hmm. Like talking about syntax and the way it flows, even more than Spanish rap, I would say. But that's the thing is then when you take it out and you zoom out to a larger context of Brazil, and I've talked a lot about its history and its value for songwriting, like really beautiful songwriting. And then you look at the streets of Sao Paulo, where you have artists like this who came up, and there is a valuation, I think, of the story as part of the rap experience that is unique to, let's say, an American hip hop. I love this whole album. You have to listen to it. It's insane.
0: I'm going to add it to a playlist. I'll make a playlist special for it.
1: That was a couple of tracks from the Rincón Sapiencia album, Un Cuerpo Preto.
0: Okay, so continuing with our thing of going back and forth, I'm going to finish my last track today with a young artist who's become one of my favorites and a favorite to watch and watch him develop. I've played his music quite a bit before. Wyatt Flores has a new record coming out. The album's called Scared of Heights. This track is called Half the Man.

0: you know, we're coming up on year 16 of doing Alt Latino. And there are a handful of artists that we've been able to, that I've been able to watch and grow and develop over the years. And Wyatt Flotis is one of the newest ones. And, you know, one of the joys of doing this work that we get to do is watching an artist develop. And, like, come in, like, you bring in so many young artists and we watch them grow and develop as people, as songwriters, as, you know, record producers, everything. And one of the things about watching Wyatt Flotis is, as, you know, he says, you learn some wisdom at age 24. You know, there's so much for him to experience yet in life. But what he's already experienced has come out in this amazing songwriting. And this record, I can't wait to hear the rest of it, because I'm sure that everything that's happened since the last record, it comes out in his songwriting. The track is called Half the Man. That's Wyatt Flotis. He's got an album coming out in July 31st. Singles out now. Keep going, Wyatt. We're still listening. Okay. Anna, take us home, man.
1: All right. Last track. We're finally leaving Brazil. We're going to Spain.
0: Ooh.
1: This is an artist called Cupido, and this song is called Maldito Cupido. No sé

0: Pobre vato's not having a good time.
1: No, he's not having a good time. Maldito el amor, maldito cupido. Did you write this song, Felix? I can imagine you in your room. Maldito amor, maldito cupido.
0: In another lifetime, sure. Yeah, of course.
1: It's just one of those simple, great love tracks. He wrote that song with Cuco. I mean, it's
0: a Southern California guy that we really like.
1: Who has that very classic heartbreak bedroom pop tone. And that's the thing about a lot of these Spanish artists. And again, I talked about this a little bit earlier, is having a blank canvas, you know. This has been a source of a lot of controversy, the way that Spanish artists flow in what they produce and the ways that they incorporate lots of different Latin American sounds. But I heard this song and I was like, wow, there's so much of Cuco in it. It almost has like a bolero-esque tone to it, but very contemporary and has the bedroom pop kind of thing going on. And so this album is that. Again, it's an exploration of tapping into a lot of different genres, not even within a song, but in different, you know, small moments in different songs. And some people might have feelings about that, but ultimately it creates for a really interesting, you know, musical exploration of what different sounds, the kinds of emotions that they can bring out and how they do that. And this is just a simple heartbreak track, which we love here on Alt Latino. Not that Felix and I are ever heartbroken.
0: Yes, we do.
1: But hypothetically.
0: Theoretically.
1: That was the track Maldito Cupido off of the album Amor Compartido by Cupido.
0: You have been listening to Alt Latino from NPR Music. Our audio editor is Noah Caldwell.
1: The executive producer of NPR Music is Saraya Mohammed.
0: And executive director, Sonali Mehta. Do us a favor. Drop us a line. We want to hear from you. We love to hear from you, actually.
1: Especially if you have bad things to say about Felix.
0: What's the email that they can send those bad things to?
1: AltLatino@npr.org.
0: You have been listening to Alt Latino. I'm Felix Contreras.
1: And I'm Ana Maria Sayer.
0: Thank you for listening.
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5: It's All Songs Considered from NPR Music. I'm Robin Hilton. I am here with Sheldon Pierce. Hey, Sheldon.
6: Hey, Robin.
5: So, Sheldon, we just had, we did the best songs of the year so far. That was a week or two ago. We did a couple theme shows on road trip songs and Rosé Wave. But it's been a minute since we just shared some totally new stuff.
6: Yeah.
5: The new songs we're loving. So that's what we're doing on this episode, the best new songs out now. And I want to start with a song that just dropped from Biba Doobie.
6: Okay.
5: It's called Switchblade, and it is the second single from Biba Doobie's upcoming album, Pylon. I've only heard the singles that are out. There's this one, and there's one other one called Sun Is Set. But so far, I think this is some of the best stuff she's ever done.
6: Oh.
5: Again, the song is called Switchblade. We'll check it out here and we can talk more about it when we come back.

0: So good. Biba Doobie did not need to level up, but really leveling up here, I think, on this one. So 90s.
1: Yeah.
0: An era I am always happy to revisit. Love the guitars, nice and gritty. There's like an urgency, a drive in this song and in the other single, I think, that I've not quite heard in any of her earlier work. Just like a slightly sharper edge. I mean, this isn't an entirely new sound for Biba Doobie, but the last couple records definitely leaned more pop.
1: Yeah, yeah. This sounds a lot more like the early, like the breakout stuff.
0: Yeah.
1: In terms of its almost grunginess, there's a scuzzy quality to this song that has she has sort of distanced herself recently. You say leveling up, I think of it as sort of like finding your center. It feels more like moving directly inward and having a greater understanding of what your music does and reaching your full potential that way. There is some quality to this song that feels inherent to all of her best music, and like she is tapping directly into that. The balance of sort of light and dark, the way the vocals sort of hover in the air, but the guitars are so heavy and they're just a little dirty, right? There's a rawness to it, and it plays with the idea that like vulnerability can be both sides of that coin.
0: Yeah, I mean, that's what the song is about in some ways. Biba Doobie has said that, you know, it's

0: this.
1: Yeah, I that kind of thing does feel inherent to her music. I think it's probably the core appeal of Biba Doobie if you're a longtime listener. What's interesting to me about this is it's funny because they say that the reason why we have fewer rock bands is because there are less garages for people to play out of. And that's why we have so much bedroom pop, because the young musicians are having to play in their bedrooms and they can't get loud in their garages.
0: I've never heard that before.
1: Yeah.
0: I can't believe this is the first time I'm hearing that theory. count me in. I'm going to sign on to that.
1: But to me, this song feels like it's trying to marry those two different realities. There's an aspect of this that feels very of the 90s era, right? Very angsty, very let's go to the garage and play loud and get our feelings out.
0: Yeah.
1: But there is also still like the bedroom pop sensibility of the other stuff that she does, where it is very in your own head, maybe in your closet, sort of playing quietly to yourself and trying to self-actualize in a compressed space.
0: Well, so an impressive list of collaborators on this album. Again, the album's called Pylon. You got Hayley Williams, Matty Healy.
1: Wow.
0: Brendan Yates, Turnstiles frontman Brendan Yates, a bunch of others. Pylon, the album, is out on September 18th, and that song, again, is called Switchblade. Really love the direction she's taking.
1: I'm going to take it a little bit of a different direction. Bonobo, the English musician, producer, and DJ who's now based in Los Angeles, has a new record coming out called Distance in Static this fall. There are two singles out, Me and You and Drift. But alongside Drift, he released sort of the centerpiece of this record and a song that sounds a little bit different than a lot of the stuff he's done. It's a collaboration with the Pakistani-American artist Aruj Aftab. It's called Fire on the Water.

0: That is so nice.
1: Yeah.
0: Not at all. You said bonobo, and I was thinking.
1: That's right.
0: Right. I was like, okay, so this is going to have lots of electronics. Some of his music can be pretty frenetic and always moving. But then I guess you name check a Rouge off top, and then say, okay, well, we're in for something totally different.
1: Right. That's why I sort of had to lead with, hey, if you know what Bonobo's stuff normally sounds like, this does not sound a lot like that. I mean, he's had more forays into jazz in recent years than in the past. You know, he started out doing a lot more trip-hoppy stuff, and he's embraced world music. He does have a very expansive catalog, but to me, this song sounds like him migrating into the Night Rain space that Arouge Aftab lives in.
0: Yeah.
1: This sort of atmospheric, almost otherworldly realm that her vocals sort of live in. There's a disembodied quality to them that is just so ethereal that he really builds a world around in this song.
0: I mean, that's the thing with her voice. You want to make anything more wondrous and mysterious and just gorgeous, just add Arouge Aftab to the mix and it's instantly better. Do you know, so have you heard the rest of the record or the other singles? Like, this is an outlier or no?
1: He has said that they came and they recorded this song together in Neil Young's Broken Arrow Ranch studio.
0: Oh, wow.
1: And after he heard it, he had an idea for the record. So it is sort of more muted in color, a little bit softer, less frenetic, as you said, but nothing sort of as spectral as this.
0: So she's singing in her do you know what the song's about?
1: She has said that she took the lyrics from poetry written by her friend Yasra Rizvi, and that the lyrics live in that tender place where time keeps moving but desire remains, that there can still be fire on the water. I think you do get the sense of heat and fluidity existing in the same space there. Is an aridness to the song, but also just a lightness. And I think
0: something, also the sense of something slipping away, you can't quite, you're trying to hold on to whatever it is, and it's always like evaporating in your hands.
1: There's an elusiveness to it. I think the idea of time continuing to move and desire, holding on to desire, there is a clear tension there. The idea that even though everything is sort of ephemeral in a certain sense, there is an aspect of everything that stays with you. And I think that is the tension in the title and in the way that the song sort of plays.
0: Well, I totally missed that Bonobo has a new record coming out. So again, it's called Distance and Static.
1: Yes.
0: Yeah, and it looks like it is out on September 11th. All right, we've got to take a quick break here, but we'll be back with more new music right after this. And you're listening to All Songs Considered from NPR Music. It's All Songs Considered from NPR Music. I'm Robin Hilton. I'm here with Sheldon Pierce, and we are updating our running list of the year's best songs. So I want to talk about the Rolling Stones.
1: Oh,
0: Sheldon.
1: Okay. Do you?
0: I do. They just dropped a new album called Foreign Tongues. I'm sure you already know that.
1: Yes.
0: And I think if there's a top-level headline, it is the Rolling Stones still got it.
1: Yeah.
0: Still got it, which is extraordinary. And Mick Jagger, Keith Richards, they're both 82 years old. Ronnie Wood, a mere pup at 79.
1: Yeah.
0: And when I say they still got it, I'm not saying that they still got it for being in their 80s, or I'm not just giving them a buy because they're the Rolling Stones and we'll listen to anything that the Rolling Stones and just conclude by default that it's amazing. I mean, it is genuinely great. You listen to this album, again, it's called Foreign Tongues. I think it stands up against anything that they've done in the last, you know, in their 60 years of putting out music. So the Stones, you know, they've tried lots of different things. Everything from reggae to disco, right?
1: Sure.
0: This album, Foreign Tongues, may be in the band's most classic lane, the most classic sound, very bluesy, honky-tonk kind of mix of rockers and ballads. I want to play one of the more ballady, slower songs. It's called Ringing Hollow. And have you listened to the album?
1: I have not listened to it yet.
0: So this one's called Ringing Hollow. And just for some context going into it, this is Mick Jagger's love letter to America. So at the top of the song here, when you hear him say, I fell in love with you before we ever met, he's talking about America.
1: Right.
0: Again, it's called Ringing Hollow.

0: I'm getting a little bit of like Just Waiting on a Friend. They've got a song called Faraway Eyes from the album Some Girls. It kind of shuffles along like this.
1: Yeah.
0: Even a touch of like at the end there, just a little bit of You Can't Always Get What You Want, that side of the Stones.
1: Yeah.
0: But can we talk about Mick Jagger's voice? Oh my God. Incredible. Apart, you know, like I will say, like apart from the falsetto he had kind of at the end there, he's keeping it in a slightly lower register for him.
1: Yeah.
0: But I hear this and I think it sounds like he could record Beast of Burden right now. Like it sounds like he could do Honky Tonk Woman or even Start Me Up.
1: Clearly not retiring anytime soon,
0: No.
1: right? Like when you're still this locked in, there's no reason to take a step back.
0: That's it, locked in and still so inspired. You know, like I saw these guys. I went to this album launch party a couple months ago up in New York, and the band was there. And just the energy level that they had coming out on stage and joking with everybody and having fun with each other.
1: Yeah.
0: It was like they were 25 years old and just starting out. Just the energy level was incredible and so inspiring. But I mean, that's what keeps them going. Obviously, they haven't had anything that they've needed to prove to anybody for decades.
1: Of course.
0: But they still have that drive. They still want to create.
1: There's something so poetic about a quintessential band like the Rolling Stones still clearly loving being a band, right?
0: Yeah.
1: Like you listen to this song and you're like, these are guys who love to play together. That's
0: Yeah.
1: why they have no intention of stopping. They love this. And that is what is radiating out of this song for me, first and foremost, the fact that these guys not just have it, but want to do it and want to do it because they love being together. But then you go another layer deep, you talk about how this sounds like classic Rolling Stones
0: Right.
1: stuff. You listen to the message of the song and you're like, you couldn't do it any other way, right? This is a song about sort of like a loss of the American dream,
0: Yeah.
1: essentially. They are performing in classic American styles that they built their catalog upon. And you hear it in the way that this song plays out. There was a love of the culture of what
0: Yeah.
1: America meant from across the pond, right? They
0: Yeah.
1: embraced that
0: Yeah.
1: with their music. And then to see what it's become, you can hear the shift to perform in those styles, to do it so well, and then to levy this critique against the ways in which the nation has changed since they started. It feels like so many things are aligning with this song in just perfect synchronization.
0: You know, the funny thing about them too is 30 years ago we were saying, just so lucky to still have them.
1: Yeah.
0: Here we are 30 years later
1: Yeah.
0: and still like, or I remember a friend of mine telling me during one of their tours, I'm going to say it was like maybe in the very early 2000s, he's like, gosh, got to see them while you still can, man.
1: Yeah.
0: And here we are
1: Well, I
0: 25
1: mean,
0: years.
1: with classic rockers, you can't take any amount of time for granted, you
0: No,
1: know?
0: but my
1: So
0: God, Keith's still going.
1: Yeah.
0: If Keith's still going, we all got a chance.
1: Yeah. Truly.
0: Sheldon, you've got one more thing you want to play.
1: Yeah, I want to go out on a heater. It's from Ella Minus and Nick Leon. And they've got a new collaborative EP that's coming out in August. It's called Que La Paso a Mis Amigos, What Happened to My Friends. Minus is a Colombian polymath, probably one of the most interesting artists in
0: Yeah.
1: electronic music right now. Leon, not far behind her, formerly a South Florida producer, now based in New York. Both released great albums last year, Dia for Minus, A Tropical Entropy for Leon. They've come together, they're longtime friends, and they're releasing this EP. And the first single, called Esperal, it just hits you so hard.
0: Well, I haven't heard this song yet. I think of a lot of Ella Minus's stuff being a little dreamier, maybe, but you're saying this one's got a little more drive to it?
1: Yeah, this is a balance between her sound and Nick Leon's sound, which he is a Miami guy. There's a sort of like island pop vibe to the electronic music that he makes, very clubby, very driving, but also very sort of like muted and mellow, as befitting sort of like a tropical environment. That stuff really comes forward on his record that he released last year. And it feels like they are meeting in the middle on this record.
0: Well, we'll go out on this again. It's called Esperol. And remind me of the EP again.
1: Que la paso a mis amigos.
0: And that is out August 7th. All right. Thanks, Sheldon. Always a great hang.
1: Yeah. Thanks so much for having me.
0: And you're listening to All Songs Considered from NPR Music.

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1: Hey, Dad, your prescription will be ready in just a minute. 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
1: Live from NPR News in Washington, I'm Windsor Johnston. The United States and Iran have exchanged new strikes as their fight over the Strait of Hormuz intensifies. NPR's Emily Fang reports the attacks continued for a seventh straight night.
2: U.S. SETCOM said it had launched strikes at military and surveillance sites across Iran without specifying the number of targets. Iran alleged the U.S. hit civilian sites as well, including a water desalination plant. Iran's Islamic Revolutionary Guard Corps said it had targeted U.S. military assets in Kuwait, Bahrain, and Jordan in retaliation. Bahrain's defense ministry said it intercepted several Iranian aerial attacks. Kuwait said it had to cancel flights and that one of its power and water desalination plants was hit by an Iranian attack. Earlier, an Iranian news agency said Tehran could go after five key ports in the Middle East hosting U.S. military or commercial interests in retaliation for a U.S. hit on a maritime control tower at an Iranian port in the city of Chahabar. Emily Fang, NPR News.
1: President Trump is threatening tariffs against Canada over hazardous wildfire smoke drifting into large parts of the United States. In a post on social media, Trump called the air filthy, polluted, and unhealthy. Republican members of Michigan's congressional delegation

0: Station are also criticizing Canada over the wildfire smoke. Quinn Kleinfelter of member station WDET reports from Detroit.
1: In a letter this week, Michigan Republicans, including Congresswoman Lisa McLean, the fourth highest-ranking GOP House member, told Canadian Prime Minister Mark Carney that, quote, American lungs are paying the price for Canadian inaction on wildfires. The group warned if Canada did not manage its forests better, the U.S. could take direct action to reduce cross-border fuel for the wildfires and amplify efforts to extinguish the blazes. Carney countered in a speech that climate change is driving the wildfires and said Canada is investing in clean energy while the U.S. has enacted, quote, prohibitions against reducing greenhouse gas emissions. For NPR News, I'm Quinn Kleinfelter in Detroit.
0: President Trump attended a FIFA World Cup reception in New York last night ahead of Sunday's championship game between Spain and Argentina. Trump welcomed both teams to the United States and looked ahead to the match.
2: So good luck to Spain and Argentina on Sunday, and may the best team win.
0: The final will be played at MetLife Stadium in northern New Jersey. Trump is expected to attend the match and present the trophy to the winning team. AAA says the national average for regular gasoline has jumped 11 cents in the past week to about $3.99 a gallon. Diesel prices are also climbing up 21 cents over the same period to $5.08 per gallon. This is NPR. One of Cuba's most prominent dissidents is expected to leave the island today in forced exile. NPR's Ada Peralta reports the musician and performance artist served 5 years in prison.
3: Luis Manuel Otero Alcántara was sentenced to 5 years in prison for public disorder. Otero was arrested following nationwide government protests in 2021. He was part of a group who composed an anti-government song that went on to win 2 Latin Grammys. It's over. We're no longer scared. The government's lies are over, they sang. Otero completed his 5-year sentence more than a week ago, but has continued to be detained. A U.S. embassy official in Havana tells NPR if the Cuban government allows, Otero will board a plane to Miami on Saturday. The U.S. will allow him to enter under humanitarian or significant public benefit parole. Ada Peralta, NPR News, Mexico City.
0: A nationwide outbreak of cyclospora is sending more shoppers to local farms for fresh produce. At Young Family Farm KC near Kansas City, farmer Alana Henry says the outbreak is underscoring the value of food grown closer to home.
4: I anticipate in the coming days and weeks that we'll see an influx of new customers.
0: More than 1,600 people have been sickened in the outbreak linked to shredded iceberg lettuce served at Taco Bell restaurants in 5 states. The affected restaurants are in Indiana, Kentucky, Michigan, Ohio, and West Virginia. The lettuce was sourced from Mexico. I'm Winter Johnston, and you're listening to NPR News from Washington.
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And we were on our way to sing in our little town, trying to get there before the sun went down. We had the old CB on channel 19, and there came a little boy's voice on the radio line. He said, "Breaker, breaker, 19, is anyone there? Come on back, someone, and talk to Teddy Bear." I picked up the microphone and said, "Talk to me, Teddy Bear." And the little boy's voice came back on the air. He asked, "Who do we have on that end?" I told him my name, and he began. He said, "I'm not supposed to bother you people out there, 'cause my mom says you're busy and to stay off the air. But you see, I get lonely and it helps to talk, 'cause that's about all I can do. I'm crippled and I can't walk." And I came back and told him to pick up his mic, and I talked to him as long as he liked. "This was my daddy's radio," the little boy said, "but I guess it's mine and mom's now, 'cause dad is dead. My dad had a wreck about a month ago. He was trying to get home in a blinding snow. My mom has to work now to make ends meet, and I'm not much help with my two crippled feet. She says not to worry, we'll be all right, but I hear her crying sometimes late at night. There's one thing I want more than anything else, you see. Oh, I know you people are too busy to be bothered with me. You see, my dad used to take me for a ride when he was home, but I guess that's all over now since dad is gone. And you know, not one person came on the CB while that little crippled boy talked to me. On my face, tears began to run down as I thought about my loved ones near that old Jackson town. He said dad was gonna take mom and me with him later this year. I remember him saying, "Someday this place will even be yours, Teddy Bear. But I know I'll never see him again. So I'll just sit here and keep in touch with all my CB friends." He said, "Well, Teddy Bear is gonna get off the air and leave you alone, 'cause it's about time for Mama to come home. But you give me a call when you're passing through, and I'll sure be happy to talk to you." I said, "Oh, where do you live, my little friend?" And then our conversation started all over again. He said, "My house is not hard to find.

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Then I carried him back and put him down in his chair. Lord, if I never live to see happiness again, believe me, I saw it that day in the face of that young man. We took up an offering for him before his mother came home. Then we said goodbye, and then we were gone.

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Lord, I drove back to that interstate with tears in my eyes. And I turned on the CB and there was another surprise. Breaker, breaker, 19, a voice came on the air. Said just a word of thanks from Mama Teddy Bear. She said, well, I will always say a special prayer for you. Cause you just made my little boy's dream come true. Slowly she said, I sign off now before I start to cry. Then she said, may God bless each and every one of you.

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Whether you're driving on Halsted Boulevard or working in downtown Elizabeth City, we'll keep you inspired with more gospel music. 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

Song says it's good to be alive, but it's best to live. Look at your neighbor and say, neighbor, it's good to be alive, but it's best to live. And guess what?

0: blah, blah.
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0: I wish I had a witness tonight. Can I ask y'all one question? The question is simply this. What did he see?
1: He saw the best.
0: I can't get no help up in here. Because there are some folk in here that people have wrote you off. Said you would never amount to anything. Said that you would never end up being anywhere. But Myron, tell him one more time. What did he see?
1: He saw the best.
0: When mama said you would never be nothing. When aunties and uncles said that you would never amount to anything. When daddy didn't come home anymore. He didn't

0: I'm Michelle Martin. One of the things you can count on from NPR and this station, we've got your back when it comes to reporting the news. 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
1: Live from NPR News in Washington, I'm Windsor Johnston. Tens of millions of people across the eastern United States are again dealing with smoke from Canadian wildfires. NPR's John Stolness reports forecasters say air quality could begin improving later today.
2: Smoke will be present for much of the Great Lakes, Northeast, and Mid-Atlantic regions, but relief is on the way today. National Weather Service meteorologist Frank Pereira says a string of heavy storms will help.
3: We are expecting a break, some clear air spreading down across the Northeast behind that.
2: Pereira says the storms are expected to sweep much of the smoke up into New England. Hundreds of wildfires continue to burn in Canada, and forecasters say more wildfire smoke could return next week. John Stolness, NPR News.
1: President Trump's social media company is planning to sell faster access to the president's posts. NPR's Bobby Allen reports the service is being offered to banks and Wall Street trading firms.
4: The company that runs Trump's Truth Social platform is offering to give customers faster access to the president's often long and rambling social media posts. At times, Trump makes major announcements about policy or foreign affairs from his Truth Social account, whether about tariffs or the war in Iran. Those posts can move financial markets. And now for a fee reportedly up to $100,000, customers can access these updates faster than the general public. Critics of the licensing fee for presidential announcements say it's an abuse of government power that would allow Wall Street investors to profit from White House developments, potentially at the expense of American citizens. Government ethics disclosures show Trump earned more than $2 billion in his first year back in office. Bobby Allen, NPR News.
1: Authorities in Colorado are continuing to investigate the shooting of a woman outside of an ICE detention center in Aurora. Kiara Damari from Colorado Public Radio reports the shooting did not involve ICE officers, but comes amid heightened tensions over immigration enforcement in a number of states.
5: Police say the suspect Brandon Booth and other employees of the facility, run by the private prison contractor Geo Group, had been blocked from entering. They say after a verbal confrontation with protesters, Booth fired a shot at two women as they walked away, hitting one in her lower body. Booth then drove off but was detained down the road by police. He was booked on suspicion of charges including attempted second-degree murder and unlawful carrying of a concealed weapon. Colorado Senator John Hickenlooper said in a statement that ICE and their contractors are, quote, completely out of control. A Geo Group spokesperson said that Booth has been placed on unpaid administrative leave and the company is cooperating with law enforcement. For NPR News, I'm Kiara Damari in Denver.
1: This is NPR News in Washington. A nationwide outbreak of cyclospora is sending more shoppers to local farms for fresh produce. At Young Family Farm, KC, near Kansas City, farmer Alana Henry says the outbreak is underscoring the value of food grown closer to home.
6: I anticipate in the coming days and weeks that we'll see an influx of new customers.
1: More than 1,600 people have been

0: sickened in the outbreak linked to shredded iceberg lettuce served at Taco Bell restaurants in 5 states. The affected restaurants are in Indiana, Kentucky, Michigan, Ohio, and West Virginia. The contaminated produce was sourced in central Mexico. A massive recall has been issued. One of Cuba's most prominent dissidents is expected to leave the island today in forced exile. NPR's Ada Peralta reports the musician and performance artist served 5 years in prison.
1: Luis Manuel Otero Alcántara was sentenced to 5 years in prison for public disorder. Otero was arrested following nationwide government protests in 2021. He was part of a group who composed an anti-government song that went on to win 2 Latin Grammys. "It's over. We're no longer scared. The government's lies are over," they sang. Otero completed his 5-year sentence more than a week ago, but has continued to be detained. A U.S. embassy official in Havana tells NPR if the Cuban government allows, Otero will board a plane to Miami on Saturday. The U.S. will allow him to enter under humanitarian or significant public benefit parole. Ada Peralta, NPR News, Mexico City.
0: I'm Windsor Johnston, NPR News, in Washington.
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And how many got a day?

0: In the choir stand. Where is that? In the choir stand. Where it at?
1: In the choir stand. Where it at?
0: Hey!
1: In the choir stand.
0: Eddie, I want to go back to that. Gotta keep watching.
1: In the choir stand. Where it at?
0: Do that break. One.

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Yes, it is. Anybody still singing the choir? Where you at, choir members? God bless you. Ooh.

0: 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Elizabeth City State University. Come to discover, leave to conquer.
1: Yeah. Let the church say amen. Y'all ready?

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1: Kingdom people, don't worry about where we are in time right now. God's got you so covered. God has got you so covered. 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You just go on and build kingdoms. He's got you covered. 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It's on you. 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It's on you. 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
1: It's time for the Gospel Countdown with Nina Taylor and Bishop Ernest E. Richard Jr. Get your ticket. This train is about to roll out. All aboard!

0: Hey everybody, it's the Gospel Countdown with Nina Taylor and Bishop Ernest Richard Jr. How you doing? Thanks for joining us this week as we're counting down the top 10 gospel songs in the gospel industry today. And somebody is super anxious. They're just singing and interrupting me.
1: Well,
0: it's okay.
1: You played a hot song. You played a hot song. Okay?
0: This is a hot song, which is number 10 this week from Kenny Lewis. And one voice is called God Did It.
1: See, you got, I'm blaming now you, can you go. Nina. Why you say now you can go? I'm blaming you. You can't play a hot song and I don't get into it, okay?
0: All right.
1: I'm calmed down now, Nina. So I'm back to normal. Okay. Hi, Nina. How you doing?
0: I'm well.
1: I know you are. How are you enjoying the summer months? That's what I want to know.
0: It's just awesome. You know, I keep hearing about all these crazy things happening in other countries, and it just makes me sad. But I'm glad that, you know, when I was able to travel out of the country earlier this summer, that we had no problems whatsoever. Everything was just beautiful.
1: You got it right. But listen, in the number 9 spot, I got a nice song for you. The group is called Sincere. The song is entitled After.

0: Wow, we have a lot of great new songs that we knew all these songs were heading right this way, especially this one in the number 8 position, Zacardi Cortez with Working On Me. He just keeps having one hit after the other.
1: Hey, you can't do nothing with him. But I got one coming up in the number 7 spot. I know you're going to love it because we were shouting and acting stupid on it last week. So we might as well continue for one more week. How about it? John P. Key featuring Tali Rogers, his church medley. I love every song he put.

0: Number six.
1: Here you go again, making a way for me. Even when I was too blind to see.

0: you know, we're going to call him the producer of the year, and that's Billy Morton. He is definitely the producer of the year. We'll see how he does in the upcoming Stellar Awards, but this song is great. He did a great job with it. It's our number 6 song this week, and it's called Mercy.
1: All right. You're listening to the Gospel Countdown. I'm Bishop Ernest E. Richard Jr., along with the lovely, the talented, the incomparable Nina Taylor. She's hosting and holding it down, and I'm co-hosting and trying to hang on. That's the way it works, folks. Nonetheless, in the number 5 spot, Jason Nelson featuring Madison Ryan Ward. This is a beautiful song. I love it. It's entitled Made New.
2: Number

0: the Gospel Countdown with Nina Taylor and Bishop Ernest Richard Jr. We are now into the top five and officially kicking it off with the one and only Jason Nelson and Madison Ryan Ward. On to the next one, which is great. Maverick City Music at number four with Run to You, the Grammy Award-winning Maverick City Music. Another great song from them into the top five.
1: And, of course, the producer of the year, along with Darryl Walls and one of the great groups of this time in this age, the Walls Group. But we're not going to talk about the Walls Group. We're going to just talk about Darryl. Is that okay? The song is...

0: Well, we had our number one for 1 week, and we are happy for it, from Lashae Knox and Ernest Pugh. What a beautiful song it is. It's called Right There, last week's number one, now in the number two position, which means we do have a new number one song.
1: Which means a record could be set. We'll talk about it in just a few minutes. Oh, Nina, what are we going to do? Can we keep a song up there for 6 weeks like we used to, Nina? I remember back in the day, the Hawkins would make an album. That album would last 2 years. We can't keep a song up there for 2 weeks. Anyway, yeah. Let's stop. Mm-hmm. I don't want to go there because everybody deserves to be king or queen of the hill in their due time. Mm-hmm. But in the meantime, I know without a shadow of a doubt, you got a song that's hot to trot that will not stop. So without further ado, ladies and gentlemen, I bring to you the one, the only.

0: His name is Christopher J. Watkins, and he is featuring. You remember the group Ted and Sherry?
1: Yes, I do. I
0: Yeah,
1: actually
0: well,
1: do.
0: Sherry's on this one. No Ted that I know of, but Sherry is on
1: What?
0: this one, and it's a great choir song. I think you're gonna love it. It is hot to trot, like you said, and it just won't stop. It's called God Came Through for Me. Let's check it out.

0: All right, Bishop, was I right or was I right?
1: Well, let me throw my fake tongues out there. Sing a Messiah, he shall have come on a Honda.
0: No.
1: Shabado. No, I love it. Oh, my God. I don't know how or when you got it, but I'm glad you got it. We're going to hear more, and I'm looking forward to hearing more. That was, that's

0: a get up, let's get up and do something type of song. You know what I'm saying?
1: Absolutely.
0: Well, listen, earlier we found out that we had a new number one. And when I said that, can a song stay up more than 2 weeks? The record that could be set is this particular song, if I'm not mistaken, was making its way to number one. It's there now. Will it be there next week? We
1: We'll
0: praying.
1: see.
0: Will it be there the week after? We praying, right? But listen, Ron Carter and Ricky Dillon combined, and I've heard this song so many times this week, and I'm loving it every time I hear it. Here's the song entitled Open My Eyes.
2: This is number one.

0: Well, our congratulations again to Ricky Dillard. Another number one for him.
1: Yes.
0: And Ron Carter. This may be his first one. You know, I don't know. But hey, that's what happens when you team up, when you collab with the great professor. Ricky Dillard. This
1: that's
0: is what
1: right.
0: you're going to get. A number one. So our congratulations to you all. Hey, thanks so much for joining us this week and every week for the Gospel Countdown. We are so excited to count down the top 10 songs every week. So make sure you kick it off with us right here, okay? And do connect with us on all social media outlets. You can do that real easy just by going to my website at msninataylor.com. That's msninataylor.com. Bishop, when you're in town, when you're in the country, are you
1: what
0: in
1: am
0: the
1: I
0: country?
1: Doing?
0: I don't know.
1: Today, yeah, I'm in the country for a few more weeks.
0: See, I was just checking. I was like, wait a minute, where is he?
1: No, I'm in
0: How
1: the country.
0: How can they connect with you?
1: Just a few more weeks. But listen, and before I tell you how you can connect with me, you know you can go to page 5 and see the fly guy, but I need you to do something. Now, there's this dashing radio couple. You find them all over social media. The dude has on this hot pink jacket, looking as only as good as he looks.
0: Look at the picture, and you'll hear.
1: You need to stop. And the young lady that's back to back with him, with her hair flashing, eyelashes blazing, and she doing everything she knew how to do. Anyway,
0: oh my
1: let's
0: goodness.
1: Move forward. But listen, we need you to vote for us. The Spin Awards they're taking votes now, nominations, and on the 24th of the month of July, they close the nominations. We really, really need you to vote. I thank every one of you who have voted, and I'm understanding that there's a station that has a thing for the bishop. And if you're listening, please, in
0: too
1: my
0: much
1: James
0: of
1: Brown
0: a thing
1: voice,
0: for the bishop.
1: You can find all that information on MS Nina Taylor. You can go to all social media, whether you go to Facebook, Instagram, whether you go to TikTok, you go to what's that other one? I got ready to say DoorDash. That's
0: it's
1: not
0: so
1: the one.
0: Many DoorDash.
1: Yeah,
0: you're thinking about food again.
1: So Snapchat is what I was thinking about, but I thought about DoorDash. Yeah, you're right. I think it's lunchtime for me. But nonetheless, we need you to come vote for us. Also, Monday through Friday from 12 noon till about 1 p.m. Eastern Standard Time, we do have a prayer line. So many great things God has done, has ministered, and has brought people out, has set people free, has healed and delivered folk. That number is 701-801-9811. That's 701-801-9814. Please do stop in. If you don't have time to pray, let us know and we will pray for you. And I promise you, if God don't answer your prayer, you can call me at 634-5789. That's my number.
0: Anyway.
1: Well, listen, Nina, I got I think I got a good classic for you. And you know, sometimes, you know, we fall down, but we get back up.
0: Is
1: and
0: that then it?
1: No, that ain't it. That's not the song. I made mention of that to get to this particular point. There are those of us who understand that we are a mess in the middle of a mess, and we need the Lord to make us over. And so Tone is going to take this time to minister to you, to help you to understand how it can happen. Nina, I'm going to get my praise on. I'm going to grab me some tissue. I'm going to get before the Lord, and I'm just going to listen to the song. More great gospel music's coming your way. Please do not change the state.

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1: Athletic competition. It can easily be broken down into two parts. The minutes or hours it takes to complete the event. Then weeks, months, and years of joy or heartbreak. Finally, the decades to analyze and debate it. From the press box to press row, Donald Ware will break it all down for you with an in-depth look at historically black college athletics, as well as the biggest news stories and newsmakers of the day. It's time to talk the talk with those who walk the walk. From the press box to press row, here's your host, Donald Ware.
2: Thank you for joining me on another edition of the program. Look, needed the time off, needed the time away. It's always good to be able to get away on vacations. Exactly what I was able to do last week. Went to Orlando, went to Key West, drove, as a matter of fact, from right here in Raleigh, Orlando for a week. Had to stop at the Magic Kingdom. Didn't have any kids with us, but still, I guess we were kids at heart, right? The Magic Kingdom, Epcot Center. We did the whole shebang for a week, then drove to Key West, stayed in Key West for a couple of days, really liked Key West. By the way, Key West is where key lime pie was invented. And I mean, I got to tell you, I wasn't necessarily impressed with, it was one spot. I don't want to talk about the various spots. Everybody says that they have the best key lime pie. We tried, I think, five spots overall. One of them was, it was solid key lime pie. One of them stood out more than the other five, or the other four, I should say. But, I mean, I've gone to places in Florida, places here in North Carolina, restaurants, etc., that have as good a key lime pie as I tasted in Key West, where key lime pie was invented. And so that just shows you, okay, that's where it's invented and it evolves. It's fine. Look, I got to tell you, Key West, very, very nice place. Very, very nice place. As a matter of fact, we went to the southernmost part of the United States, which is in Key West. Came back, and it's not a short drive even from Orlando or from Miami, for that matter. Left Key West after spending a couple of days, came back up, stopped in Savannah, had a great time in Savannah. And, then, of course, on our way or back here in Raleigh, had the countdown to kickoff event, in Raleigh with the eight North Carolina HBCU head coaches. So, you've got camps that are opening next week in the National Football League. We've got the NBA, which is still hot and heavy. The LeBron James watch is still in effect. So a lot going on. And by the way, shouts out to our affiliate in Savannah, WRUU FM 107.5. Again, had a wonderful time for the day or so, about half a day or so in Savannah. So a lot to get to on today's program. As a matter of fact, the World Cup will wrap up on Sunday. The World Cup final between Argentina and Spain. Argentina, the defending World Cup champions. This is a matchup of the best two teams in the world coming into this World Cup. And Twyla Kilgore was an assistant coach for the U.S. Women's National Team. She was also interim head coach for the U.S. Women's National Team, coached about, a handful of games or so, was part of that, was an assistant coach of that team that won the gold medal at the Olympics in 2024. She's going to join us today here on the program. I'm interested in getting her thoughts on a couple of things because, of course, the United States losing to Belgium in the round of 16 in the World Cup, I thought that there was a lot of criticism, I think unwarranted, behind the U.S. men's loss to Belgium. Number one, coming into the matchup, and again, we can talk about how teams had played during the course of the World Cup, but at least in the pre-rankings, Belgium was ahead of the U.S. significantly, if I remember, maybe about four or five spots or so. But this is the other thing about the U.S. and the World Cup, and I guess U.S. in soccer in general. I mean, there hasn't been a lot of success with the U.S. men's team. You can look at maybe 1930. I think there was some success in 2002, and then maybe like 2014, something like that. Hasn't been a lot of success with the men's program. Now, the women's program is a whole different situation. A lot of success with the women's program. I remember in 99, Brandi Chastain and that crew getting it done for the ladies in the World Cup. But I'm interested, and again, Twyla Kilgore, former U.S. Women's National Team interim head coach and assistant coach, going to join us. I'm interested in getting her thoughts on, again, was it, in fact, unwarranted criticism? Of course, you don't want to lose. And in the U.S., we think we should win at everything. And, I mean, look, probably rightfully so. But soccer, particularly on the men's side, is not where we have excelled over the years. Now, NBA, although you've got a lot of international players and some of the better international players in the NBA, or some of the better players in the NBA are international players. But by and large, I mean, you think about, okay, and let's just talk about, I say it in air quotes, amateur competition, meaning this. Was a time when basketball-wise, in terms of international play, whether it was the Olympics, whether it was the World Games, Pan Am Games, etc., that the U.S. used to send its college, its best college players. But what happened is in 88 in the Olympics, I think it may have been a couple of years in a row, that the U.S. was just losing games. And so decided to form, that's how the Dream Team got formed, because the U.S. and U.S. basketball got tired of losing. But that just showed the evolution of the game from an international standpoint. And then, of course, the Dream Team, I mean, you talk about the international players that you see in the NBA now. Those players in the game internationally is a byproduct of the Dream Team. The Dream Team, 92, with Michael and Larry and Magic and Carl and all of those guys, right? And just dominated teams, absolutely dominated international play. And, you know, so my point is, we feel like we've got to be the best at everything. You know, baseball, you know, you've got, I mean, look, I tell you what, in the Caribbean, they play some baseball, okay? In like, you know, the Dominican Republic and Cuba and a lot of the other places, I don't know that the U.S. dominates in baseball, but you look at Major League Baseball, the Major League Baseball is a U.S. company, NBA U.S. company. Obviously, the National Football League, you know, I mean, and you say American football, I mean, dominating there, right? The NHL, maybe not so much, but again, the NHL, and if you will, an American or a USA company, where, and now the U.S. is coming off the gold medal. So in terms of when you looked at the NHL, the better players coming out of the NHL were non-American players. But this past year, back in February, as a matter of fact, the U.S. won the Olympic gold medal. And so while those other sports were there, soccer, not so much. So again, I'm interested in asking Twyla Kilgore about, was it unwarranted criticism of the U.S. falling to Belgium? And what does the USMNT or the U.S. men's national team need to do to improve? Is it at the youth level? I know I talked about this a couple of weeks ago here on the program. Is it lacking at the youth level? Although, as I mentioned, you've got, I mean, soccer is big time in terms of youth play. But, you know, why is the U.S. not as competitive as A, other countries, B, the men's program as the women, and are there some things that the men's program can do, whether it's in within the men's program, whether it's within soccer as a whole, on the youth level, etc., to get to a point where men's soccer, from a U.S. perspective, is relevant? Look, you've got a great league in the soccer league that's here. I mean, you know, you had a situation, and think about this, because Messi is absolutely unbelievable, by the way, helping to lead Argentina, who, you know, has had to really fight to stay in this thing, are the defending, as I mentioned, the defending champs. But like with Major League Soccer, like Messi plays in Major League Soccer, who would have ever thought that, right? Because the better soccer leagues are overseas. I know it's a soccer's big time. Like even here in the U.S., there are a lot of soccer fans that cheer for some of the teams. I don't know. I can't remember the league, you know, some of the better leagues in terms of soccer in the world. But soccer's a pretty big time sport here in the U.S. And so, again, just interested to see where things stand with the U.S. men's team in soccer. You've got the English Premier League. You've got a lot of different leagues, as a matter of fact, when it comes to soccer. So where does the U.S. program stand in soccer? Look, I want to get your thoughts. I want you to participate today here on the program. Again, we got NFL camps, college football right around the corner, and such. So hit me up on X at DWare1, at DWare1. Let me get your thoughts. A lot of things we're going to talk about today. We're going to talk soccer. Twyla Kilgore going to join us on the program to kind of preview the World Cup final. As a matter of fact, LeBron James, where he's going. I got some thoughts on AJ DeBonta, Darren Peterson, who went 1-2 in the NBA draft to Washington and Utah. All of that still to come as the program rolls on.
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0: On the program, former U.S. Women's National Team interim head coach, assistant coach for the U.S. Women's National Team, Twyla Kilgore, also a former player for the U.S. Women's National Team, going to join us on the program. I want to talk with her about a couple of different things. The matchup between Argentina and Spain. And also, was it a lot of criticism for the U.S. men's team in the World Cup after the loss to Belgium? And was the criticism, and it was a 4-1 loss in the round of 16, was the criticism warranted? And what needs to happen to get the U.S. men's program up more so in the world in terms of the respect, in terms of the rankings? And again, the women have been able to do this, and one of course, the top programs in the world. So I'm interested in asking the former interim coach of the U.S. Women's National Team about that as well. By the way, in addition to, of course, 5 o'clock Eastern, you've got the World Cup final between Argentina and Spain, the two top teams in the world. But you also have another matchup before that at 3 p.m. on Sunday between England and France. How significant is that game? If you're a casual World Cup watcher, are you watching England and France? You know, what's the significance of that game? Now, you know, for me, I'm definitely going to be watching the World Cup final. I'm going to tune into England and France because while it's the, you know, maybe consolation game, it's still phenomenal soccer on the world stage. Generally, you don't have a, you know, in the biggest events in the world when it comes to sports, you don't have a consolation game. You don't. I mean, if you look at, you know, across the, and it's a little bit different because soccer is a sport where it's a contact sport, but I mean, it's not a contact sport, obviously, like the National Football League. It's not a contact sport like even the NBA. And I chuckle because a lot of the contact is kind of embellished, not kind of, it's embellished by players to sell a call, all of those kinds of things. And just, you know, just watching soccer, and especially on the world stage with this World Cup, I mean, you know, and that's something we didn't even talk about. You know, I got to tell you, I am for the most part anti-replay. I'm an anti-replay kind of person because I think it takes away from the game. Now, there have been instances where you've needed replay. There have been egregious calls. Ask the New Orleans Saints going back to either 2018 or 2019 in the NFC Championship game against the Rams, an egregious non-call on a pass interference in the end zone that changed, that had it been called, we may have been talking about the Saints going to the Super Bowl. So you've had some egregiousness. I mean, that's the one that immediately comes to mind. But I mean, every single play is reviewed. Just about every goal, we've had so many goals taken off the board because of offsides, and a lot of times just hairline fracture offsides. I mean, I want to get the call right. Like, I'm not suggesting I don't want to get the call right, but I think if you go to replay every single time, what's the point? Like, the, you know, I'm against replay in all sports. Really, I think sometimes if it's so obvious, you go to replay, because this is the other thing. Like, it's still, like, either we're trying to get the calls right, and I'm not just talking about soccer, I'm talking about replay as a whole. Either you're trying to get the calls right or not. In other words, what's the point of having a coach's challenge and limiting a coach's challenge if you're trying to get the play right? Like, if the play, but again, that in other sports, and again, I guess it sort of goes to the point about soccer that every play is replayed. Every goal, not every play, but every goal, you've got a lot of replays. If, you know, whether it's a yellow card or a red card, we replay it to see if it was, you know, rises to the, you know, in the NBA, does it rise to the level of a flagrant one, flagrant two? Like, I'm over replay. But again, I never really noticed it in soccer as much as I have in this World Cup. But I mean, again, are you going to be watching England versus France prior to the World Cup final between Argentina and Spain? For me, I'm going to be checking in just because it's excellent soccer. Like, the when the World Cup comes around, like every 4 years I'm watching soccer. Outside of that, not really, right? I mean, honestly, not really. Not even Major League Soccer, not really. Although I want to talk about Lionel Messi and what he's been able to do at the age of 39 years old. But that's good soccer, high quality soccer. Either one of those teams could have been in the World Cup final as well, and both of those teams have star players as well. So you're talking about high level soccer. Lionel Messi, absolutely phenomenal. Look, this team, for me to sit here and analyze who I think is going to win between Argentina and Spain in the World Cup final would be a disservice because, I mean, I don't know enough about either of the teams. So I'm going to let Twyla Kilgore, who's going to join us in the next segment, as a matter of fact, here on the program, kind of dissect who could win this game and her thoughts on the matchup. But Messi is unbelievable. You think about the fact that in 7 games, he's got 8 goals. He assisted. Argentina was out of this game against England. It was England's game to lose, and that's what happened. But you got to give Argentina, and specifically Messi, a lot of credit. Didn't score a goal in the game, had 2 assists. And again, 2-1 victory by Argentina over England. Absolutely phenomenal. I mean, we get into the best of, like, who's the best of this of all time. And I try not to get caught up in that because, look, it's such recency bias. Right. And again, I don't know enough about soccer. For me, the player to know enough about coming up, and this was even before my time, was Pelé. He was the one, helped or led Brazil to 3 World Cups championships. This would be the second if for Lionel Messi and his run with Argentina, should Argentina win the World Cup. So it's hard for me to sit back and say Lionel Messi's the greatest soccer player to ever play the game because obviously I would be getting caught up in the moment, not understanding all of the soccer players, but in a way, from my understanding, from a historical perspective, Pelé was all of that. But it's, I don't know about best of all time. I'm going to choose not to go down that road when it comes to Messi. I'm going to choose to go down the road of what we're watching from this 39-year-old player, one of the best, obviously, of all time. Certainly, you want to make the argument top 5, best player of all time. It's fine. Whatever. That's not the argument I'm going to make. I'm just going to enjoy what I'm watching with Messi. And by the way, because he's 39 years old and because he's now in Major League Soccer, he's been in Major League Soccer for the last couple of years. This is a big deal when he came over. Who would have ever thought that a player of that magnitude, of that stature, would have come over to play in MLS? And it now has raised the profile even more of MLS. Who would have ever thought? I mean, MLS was already doing pretty well, I would say. But you get a player like that to come over, because then what happens is he comes over, then other players come over, and now you have a situation where the MLS continues to grow and grow, although you'll never get over, you know, some of the the soccer that's being played overseas with the Barcelonas and all of those, you know, those programs that are phenomenal that play in those leagues, the Premier League, etc. But man, I got to tell you, I'm going to enjoy, because he's 39 years old, and who knows how much longer he's going to play. I'm going to enjoy Friday's finals. I'm going to enjoy as much as I'm able to. There's a lot going on. Football season's getting ready to begin. You've got, you know, you've got football, college football media days. The NFL next week begins training camps. I mean, it's a lot going on. But I'm going to enjoy Mr. Lionel Messi and what he's doing, what he's going to do, and realize what he's done. Just a phenomenal player. Best player in the world so many years running, et cetera, et cetera. So I'm really going to enjoy that. I'm going to really enjoy this World Cup. I'm really looking forward to this World Cup. Yes, the U.S. isn't there. Would have been nice. Let's be honest. You're talking about 3 or 4 years where the men's soccer team has had some success in the World Cup. Like, it's unrealistic. I mean, I think people were thinking, oh, this is a team that's going to be in the Final Four. You wanted them to go further than the round of 16. But come on. I mean, let's continue to grow the program. Let's continue to grow U.S. men's soccer and then see where we are in the lead up to the next World Cup for the 2030 season. So going to enjoy. I want to get your thoughts on Messi. Will you be watching the World Cup, but more specifically, will you be watching England versus France, the precursor to the World Cup final? Hit me up at DWare1 on X. Up next here on the program, we're going to be joined, talk more soccer with Twyla Kilgore, former interim coach and assistant coach with the U.S. Women's National Team.
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2: According to you live, the sexiest and most entertaining superstar live, Trick Williams, has finally arrived. Let's talk about it.
0: Let's talk about it. I got to ask about this meteoric rise. You're 31. A lot of these folks you see in WWE, as you know, they come in and get their rise order in their later years. So just kind of talk about that. You're one of the rising superstars in WWE.
3: Man, first and first, man, God is good. I refer to myself as the anointed one because that's what it is. I mean, God blessed me with the opportunity to shine every single Friday night, Monday, Saturday, PLE, Royal Rumble, Saudi Arabia. It don't matter. I mean, when you anointed for something and ordained to do something, that's just where you're supposed to be. So I'm grateful for that, and I take my job very seriously.
0: Michael B. Jordan, that MBJ is your time too, but I got to take it back. Two of my favorite shows, The Wire and Friday Night Lights, two of my favorites of all time. What comes to your mind when you think back to playing in those two TV series?
4: Where's Wallace is a big thing, man. I think Wallace was just like me. You know, it wasn't active. You know, I had a lot of big brothers on that set, a lot of, you know, influential men and women in my life that said, hey, yo, Mike, you keep this up, this could be a career. You can continue to do this. And I didn't have the confidence within myself. When you got, you know, Idris Elba, and you got, you know, J.D. Williams and Wendell Pierce and Larry Gilliard Jr. and Andre Royo, and you have all these guys, you know, Wood Harris, you know, telling me, you know, hey, you know, Mike, you got something. That was a pivotal place for me.
0: Patrick, right here. This being your fifth Super Bowl, what do you remember most about this whole process with respect to the first Super Bowl? And when I say the whole process, I mean the preparation, not only for the game, but the media and all of that, as opposed to now. How do you kind of compare that? Is it still kind of fun for you?
5: Yeah, it's still fun. I mean, every Super Bowl is its own experience. But I think more than anything, it's just preparing, because you know the process. You know what it takes throughout the week, and it gives you more experience and more calm, where you're not worried, and you just continue to work to be the best version of yourself you can be and learn from your previous Super Bowls, and hopefully you can play even better in the game when you get out there on Sunday.
0: The one and only Kathy Griffin. So you're going to touch on this, something about this 23-year-old, you fell in love with a 23-year-old?
6: Don't you judge me. Don't you dare judge me. I'm vital. I'm a vital woman, and I'm sexy as hell. I can't help it. You know I'm redhead. And yeah, I had a fling with a 23-year-old. So what? It was too adult, and I thought he was great, and I'm glad I did it. And let me tell you something else. Don't tell me that women of a certain age don't want to get laid. I want to get laid as much as the next guy. And nobody's going to stop me. I stand by it. No apologies.
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8: Where I've come from in high school into a small D1 college at Davidson, and it's a great story, and I'm just having fun, you know, living my dream and riding the ride.
9: That the voice of Chase Elliott, the third youngest driver to win the NASCAR Cup Series. How special is that for you?
10: To see kind of how our team has progressed and how I've progressed since then, to have an accolade like this now, it's changed a lot. I think we've gotten a lot better. I think I've gotten a lot better. I think we've become a very well-rounded race team, and we've improved in a lot of areas, which is not always easy to do.
9: Dave Roberts, manager of the LA Dodgers, to be person of color and be the manager of the Dodgers, what does that mean to you?
11: There's not many of us in baseball. To do things the right way, to hopefully give other people of color opportunity, hopefully it just paves the way. So I think that for me, I definitely look at it as responsibility, but something I'm willing to undertake.
9: Snoop Dogg is on the mic. Pay attention.
12: I appreciate the love that I get, and I appreciate the sport of hip-hop, and it's giving me back that same love in return, you know, for the amount of years that I've been doing it. I've always went into it with the same, you know, spirit of I make music for the people. I make it go for them, and I always make them a part of it, and I never separated myself and tried to be a star. I've always wanted to be one of the people that you can look to as somebody that was, you know, like your uncle, because of the way that I treat people, and I feel like my career is representative of that. That's why the longevity is there, that's why the love is there, and that's why I maintain the status of, you know, being relevant for so many years.
9: That is the voice of Kevin Durant.
13: Oh, yeah, well, I'm just, you know, trying to get better every single day. We've been through a lot as a team, and I enjoy playing with a great group of guys. So, you know, I'm just trying to enjoy every moment of it.
9: Kevin Hart, George is here.
14: Right now, I'm on cloud nine. This is the time where I'm in demand, so you make the best of it. You pick great projects, you get behind them, and you put them out. And the goal is to keep them coming. So that's making sure that you're in control of your destiny. And right now, I am.
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15: Let's continue here on the program. We're joined by a young lady, as a matter of fact, former U.S. Women's National Team head coach and assistant coach, also a former U.S. Women's National Team player. She's got a lot of insight into this World Cup. We've got, I don't know if I would call it a dream matchup, but boy, when one and two can play, Spain and Argentina on Sunday, you gotta talk about it. Twyla Kilgore joins us right now on the program. Twyla, welcome to the program.
16: Thank you very much, and thank you for having me.
15: Absolutely. Let me just start. You know what? Let me start here, because to me, I think the U.S. men's national team received, and this is just me, an unfair amount of criticism, because if you look at the history of the team in the World Cup, there's not much there. There was success in 1930. There was success, I believe, in 2010, may have been the furthest the team had gotten since 1930. And I mean, of course, this year you're talking about, you know, advancing to, I guess, the round of 16. But do you feel like it was unfair criticism, particularly this year with the men's national team, not making it further?
16: You know, I feel I have an answer in two different directions. Number one, I think round of 16 is a good accomplishment. I think the way that we exited was disappointing. And so America and the players, they voiced this themselves, have a right to feel disappointed in that we could have and possibly should have gone further in this tournament. And we're going to need to, moving forward, have better performances than we did in our last game that caused an exit. But overall, I think if you look at the whole body of work, they played in an entertaining way. They were scoring goals. We had a very clear, defined style of play. The nation was getting excited about it. We are young and building towards the future. There's still excitement about what's to come. And I think there were a lot of wins with this, I think especially in the inspiration category. It's just very unfortunate the last performance was not as inspiring.
15: And again, I'm a casual soccer watcher, as a lot of, I'm sure quite a few people are what, because at the end of the day, Belgium was ranked higher than the U.S. was. I mean, you're right. It was a disappointing performance. However, Belgium was ranked higher. Was Belgium, in fact, the better team, at least coming into that matchup?
16: I actually think we have more dynamic players. I think what was really interesting from the get-go of that game is that Belgium very clearly decided to play direct. I mean, from the kickoff, it was, let's launch a ball into the corner, let's get high pressure on the ball, let's keep them pinned into their half, so to keep the U.S. pinned into their half. Then when the U.S. chose to press them, when they were in possession, lower down the field, they bypassed our press, so they were playing like a very astutely careful, I would say, to not play into the U.S.'s press. And they pretty much were playing around or over us, which didn't give the U.S. Much of an opportunity to get in the game. And I think that was surprising to the U.S. And it showed Belgium's tactical flexibility. And we probably needed to read that a little bit earlier and be prepared for that. So I think that's a lesson that we should be talking about, actually, in terms of not just talking about the disappointment, but talking about what happens when somebody sets up, you know, differently tactically than we would expect, and how do we make those adjustments? And, you know, that is part of growth mindset. That's part of growing as a nation. And I think that they changed their tactics a little bit, and we didn't adjust appropriately, and we were under it for quite a while, and it felt deflating.
15: The women have had a lot of success, as you know, as the interim head coach, and winning some games in the She Believes tournament. And then, of course, as an assistant coach, as part of that 2024 U.S., the gold or the Olympic gold medal team, and a former player. What do the men need to do to get to, and I'm talking about overall, what, not just in the program, but whether it's from soccer as a whole, youth programs, et cetera, here in the U.S., what does the men's program need to do to get to where the women are?
16: Well, I think there's actually a lot of things happening in the U.S. that are positive that people don't talk about enough. I feel like every time we get, we have a disappointing result, then there's a lot of call for the whole system to be broken up. And there are a lot of flaws that are naturally built into such a large country that's also, you know, capitalistic, where there's opportunity to make soccer business. And obviously we want everybody able to play. So finding ways to make sure that every player who wants to play can play is really important. But it's also really hard to bring a whole country together. And if we scrap all the good things that are happening, like we do have a countrywide game model now that's being implemented across all age groups. We have educating running through the MLS programs. The NWSL is now starting to do education, is looking forward to doing education that also trickles down to the surrounding environment. And, you know, some of these things we need to keep in place, because development takes time. And if we uproot and restart every time we hit a bump in the road like this, we're not going to see the long-term progress. So I think there's a lot of really good things happening right now that need to continue. And probably the biggest thing that we need to tackle is just making sure that it's affordable for every player that wants to play here to play, and to play at a high level.
15: Twyla Kilgore, the former U.S. Women's National Team interim head coach and assistant coach, part, of course, of that 2024 Olympic gold medal team, and a former player as well, as she joins us right here on the program. I want to get your thoughts on this Spain-Argentina matchup, 1-2. We haven't had a 1-2 matchup since the 60s. And Lionel Messi at 39 is absolutely unbelievable in helping lead Argentina to that big victory to get into the World Cup final.
16: That's absolutely right. He's incredible. I think he's had a direct hand in almost all of the goals, 12 goals at least, at this World Cup. He's a pivotal player for them. And I think actually in the game against England, when they were struggling to build against England, he was coming really low and helping build even below the England structure, and helping link play and move the ball forward. And then later in the game, when England was playing in a lower block and Argentina was higher up the field, he was finding so much success in between the lines, right along the edge, and then obviously had a hand in the final goal to win it, helping with the ref defense, having sustained possession higher up the field, and then serving an excellent cross that pretty much hit Martinez in the head, I think. Yeah, he's an exceptional player, and certainly Spain will want to limit his ability to get on the ball.
17: Yeah. And then quickly, what are you up to, Twyla, these days?
16: I'm currently serving as the technical director for the Houston Dash in the NWSL, the National Women's Soccer League, which means I'm a strategic partner to the coaches, helping them to continue to grow and develop not only the squad but themselves, and also serving as a strategic partner to the club in general as we grow the women's game here in Houston.
17: Absolutely. Twyla Kilgore joining us right here, talking a little soccer here on the program. Twyla, really appreciate the time. Continued success in all you do.
16: Thank you. Appreciate you.
0: So there you have it from someone who would know, Twyla Kilgore, joining us right here on the program, and of course talking about the Argentina and Spain matchup, and then also talking about the U.S. men's soccer team. And what she said was, I mean, and I think it's a great point. It's like when we don't win, meaning the U.S., because, I mean, look, the U.S. has expectations in the World Cup. Each year the World Cup comes around to win. But you can have all the expectations in the world, but when a lot of the other countries in the world are really all about soccer. And she says, look, there are some great things that are happening already in the men's program. Maybe that can be tweaked. You don't need to overhaul, which is, in essence, said

0: But she felt like the U.S. team was more talented than the Belgium team, but not in a lot of respects. Well, she said the players. Okay, U.S. had more dynamic players, but she also said that it was it's the way, the manner in which you lose, right? 4-1. You know, it's not that you lose, the manner in which you lose. I mean, what was it? It was, I think it was a 2-1 game when, if you remember, if you watched the game, the goalie came way out of position, and then Belgium was able to score to go up 3-1. And that, I mean, I'm not saying that play defined the game, but that play was huge in the game because now, instead of being down 2-1, you're down 3-1 later in the game, and it's a much more of an uphill battle. But I really like, you know, some of the things that she had to say in terms of tweaking the program. And we'll see. Let's see where the program is. You know, you got all these preliminaries. I guess really, you know, 2028, you'll start to see more friendlies and where the program is. And, you know, again, as I mentioned a couple of weeks ago, I mean, youth soccer is huge in the U.S. in terms of, I don't know, maybe more from a recreational standpoint. I mean, even here, you know, in some of the places here in the Triangle, here in the Raleigh-Durham area, I mean, youth soccer is big from a rec standpoint. In other words, your rec programs, which are not necessarily developmental, they're more, okay, get into the game. You've got, you know, volunteers that come out and coach. I mean, like I did youth baseball and for many, many years. I mean, I'm not going to sit here and pretend. I mean, I know the game of baseball, but I mean, and say, okay, let me go out and teach someone. Like, no, I mean, it's not the same thing in rec. And it's nothing wrong with rec. It allows you to kind of get into the game to see if you like the game. And then, you know, there are some good players, and then you may go to another level. You know, my children, especially with baseball and softball, we played rec. They played well in rec. We wanted to get to a higher level, so then therefore we went and played travel ball. You know, sort of a similar thing with soccer. But I think that's part of it. Not saying overhaul, but I'm saying that's part of it in terms of really getting players involved in soccer. The young people at a higher level early, you know, maybe that helps along the way. Up next here on the program, I want to talk some National Football League. Also want to talk some NBA and, of course, talk LeBron James.
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0: The bulk of NFL camps opening up next week, which means the NFL is right on the horizon. You know, as I get older, I really measure my life by cycles, right? Like, okay, you know, sort of in the nature of the business, you know, of what I do in calling football games, calling basketball games, et cetera. It's like I'm coming out of my off season. Like I'm still currently in my off season, like the NFL was, right? Like the players, of course, the bulk of the teams report next week. But for me, it's like, okay, came off vacation last week. Basically, I think the last event that I called, this was really an extended season, actually. So I called I did call an A&T softball game for TV, and then called the Winston-Salem State Shaw softball game also. That was like, what, I think the middle, maybe even the, I can't remember, maybe the middle to latter part of May, maybe the middle part of May, whatever it was. But generally it's like, okay, football season starts. We're ready to

rock and roll that A&T and Morgan State game on August the 29th to open the season, and then it goes from there leading into basketball season basically through March. Then once March comes around, March and certainly April, I'm laying low. You know what I mean? Like I'm laying low. You're still getting work done, of course, here at Box Row, but laying low until it is time once again for us to come back around to this part. So like when I came off vacation last week, or not last week, it was this week, just came back Tuesday night. And then, of course, we had the event, the countdown to kickoff on Friday. Like, it took me a while to, it took me a day, really, like almost all of Wednesday to really get back, because we were gone for like 10, 11 days to really kind of get back in the groove. So like I live my life right now as I get older in cycles. And so to hear that the NFL rookies have already, especially with the Seahawks, have already reported, and then the bulk of the teams report next week, I tell you what, man, it's crazy. So looking forward to football, just as an early indicator for me. I mean, I got to say that the Rams, to me, I mean, I know I don't generally like when a team is coming off a championship. I don't generally like, especially if the bulk of that team remains, which the Seahawks do. But more, I mean, you know, the Rams are serious business, right? And, you know, look, when you add a Myles Garrett to a team that could have gone to the Super Bowl, played in the NFC Championship game, could not get over the Seahawks, as a matter of fact, and the Seahawks made a nice run, really, really nice run last year. It's hard for me to go against the Seahawks, but, man, I mean, you get a game-changer in Myles Garrett if you're the Rams, already with Matthew Stafford coming off a phenomenal season when he was, you know, look, he had that back injury coming into last season, which people thought it would be a hindrance to him. It was a non-issue. As a matter of fact, he was the league MVP. And, you know, again, going back a couple of years ago, once the Rams won the Super Bowl, I still wasn't on the train, per se, of Matthew Stafford as a Hall of Famer. I think the win in the Super Bowl said, okay, that definitely, it says to me, okay, now I can start to think about having those conversations. But man, I mean, and I said at that time, I want to see what he does moving forward. So that was going back, what, 3, 4, 5 years ago now. So what has he done? He's done a lot, including winning an MVP. He's got an MVP on his resume now. He's got a good team. So now I can start to have those conversations. And I think he is now a Hall of Famer just based upon winning the Super Bowl, than what he's done since the Super Bowl and winning that MVP. But boy, I got to tell you, I think the Rams are the favorite, at least my favorite, coming into the season to win the Super Bowl. Let's switch gears to the NBA, right? And, you know, we had the draft going back a couple of weeks ago. A.J. Dabonta going number one to my Washington Wizards. I really, and again, having a guy like that, didn't really know what to expect. I mean, you could have gone either way with Darren Peterson or A.J. Dabonta. What's interesting to me, Darren Peterson came out of the block like on fire. So before Dabonta had even played one game, Peterson had played two, I believe two. It was one for sure, had played two. He had played two games and had done really well, especially with his debut. So I'm thinking, wow, I got to see something from Dabonta. Like, I got to see something from Dabonta. And I watched that Thursday night matchup between Utah and Washington, in essence, pitting Peterson against Dabonta. And look, while Dabonta outplayed Peterson, he outplayed him in that game. I mean, Peterson came on later in the second half. Matter of fact, he had that when Utah was down, I guess it was 7. Utah hits the three-pointer. He hits the three-pointer at the buzzer, like from deep, and it goes in. So the Jazz end up losing by only 4 points, and it gave Peterson the stat line. I think he had maybe at, I don't know, 21 points. He ended up having 24 by making that three, but he turned the ball over a lot. He didn't have a great
shooting percentage. I saw some things from Devonta. Now, Devonta didn't shoot the ball great either. He was, I believe he was 0-4 in that game in terms of from three-point range, like 0-6. But he showed me some things. He had a phenomenal dunk. The Wizards put the ball in his hands to say, okay, as if he were running the point. Now, of course, it's going to be Trae Young running that point. But I was like, man, I needed to see something from Devonta based upon what Peterson had done in a couple of games. And I saw something from him. And then Devonta's played in one other game where he didn't necessarily shoot the ball particularly well. But again, it's not he's going to grow into that. And, you know, you're not really looking for that per se. Coming out, he didn't shoot the ball necessarily great either while at BYU, but I think he's going to be able to develop. The Wizards are going to have shut him down now, so he only played the two games where Peterson has still played a couple of other games and is still showing you a lot. I like the Devonta pick for Washington. I think you could have gone either way. I think it's a better pick for Washington because Peterson is he handles the ball. I don't know. I mean, I think it's going to be good. I think the Wizards are going to be good, man. I think better than people think. And so I'm looking forward to that. But I got to say, what about the other some of the other players like Boozer and what Boozer's doing for Memphis? What we've seen so far. Now, you know, again, with all of these players. It's not just a grain of salt. Like, you got to take summer league play with a little more than a grain of salt. In other words, yeah, I mean, if these guys are doing well, they should do well in the summer league because you're going up against a lot of rookies, a lot of second year players. You're going up against guys that are trying to stay on their respective teams. You're not going to have a Cooper Flagg. He already established himself. Sometimes you may have a lot of second year players, but no need for a Cooper Flagg to play in the summer league. We already know what he can do. Sometimes you've got guys that can work on some things that were first year players, had solid seasons, stuff like that. So you but it's still got to take it with more than a grain of salt, because if these guys can play and do well in the summer league, then it gives you an outlook for what the potential is once the season starts, or even really more so preseason starts, because in the NBA, unlike the NFL, preseason means a lot more. I mean, and that's really across the board, like even in NBA, NHL, and Major League Baseball, preseason means more. Guys and star players play way more than they do in the NFL. Right. So it means something. But man, Boozer's doing his thing with Memphis, and then Caleb Wilson from Carolina. OK, you got Boozer from Duke, Caleb Wilson from UNC. Boy, I mean, Wilson is doing his thing for Chicago as well. I mean, I don't know how good Chicago is going to be this year per se. They made a lot of moves, traded a lot of guys in the last year or two that were integral parts of the team. But then again, I say integral parts. I mean, you know, the Bulls weren't very good, quite frankly. They just weren't very good. They were, instead of saying integral part, maybe I say better players on the, they're better players of the Bulls. Traded those guys. But Wilson looks good future-wise, and they've got some guys. Like, like Chicago's got, the Bulls have some guys. So maybe I don't see the Bulls making noise for this upcoming season, but they can start the process. And that's the one thing I think we have to remember about sports in general and teams. We want things to happen right away. It's a process. For instance, Antetokounmpo coming to Miami. It's a process. I expect Miami to be good, but to compete and to compete right away, but maybe not necessarily win a championship. Speaking about Miami, does LeBron, in fact, come back to Miami? And we knew, I mean, you had to know that he wasn't going to mention where he was going to play on Tyrese Halliburton's podcast. Why would he do that when he has his own podcast coming out next week? So I think he's going to make mention of that on his podcast. If not in another manner, I think we're going to know next week where LeBron's going to play. I still like him initially in this process 2 months ago. I said Cleveland, I don't like where Cleveland is
right? Like, and I don't like where Cleveland is at all. The 76ers made a power move by getting Brown, right? So I never saw the 76ers in the equation, but boy, add LeBron to Philadelphia. Woo. I like Golden State, but I really think the team for me right now is Miami. Coming back to a team where he won his first championships back-to-back, and a team that is going to be solid. I mean, better than solid. Good starting five. Depth, it may be a little bit of a question. Add a LeBron James to that team in the starting lineups. That raises your depth. I think Miami could compete for a championship. Look, my time is about up. I thank you for yours. Thank you to Twyla Kilgore for talking some soccer today with us here on Box to Row. For more information on the program, visit our website, boxtorow.com. 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Yo, Box to Row is produced by DJ.

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1: Live from NPR News in Washington, I'm Nora Rahm. Canadians are pushing back after criticism from President Trump and other American politicians blaming Canadians for wildfire smoke drifting south of the border. More than 900 fires are burning across Canada. Dan Karpinchuk reports.
2: Ontario Premier Doug Ford urges critics to send support rather than complain, just as Canada has done for efforts to fight fires in California. In a post on social media, Trump says he's holding Canada responsible for the fires and is threatening more tariffs, claiming Canada is not maintaining its forests, resulting in dangerous polluted air. Other Republican lawmakers accuse Canada of not acting with urgency. A former aide in the Harper government, Dimitri Soutis, says wildfires do not recognize international borders and noted Canada has 9% of the world's forests, much of it in remote areas. Prime Minister Mark Carney took a swipe at Washington's climate change policies, saying climate change is everyone's responsibility. For NPR News, I'm Dan Karpinchuk in Toronto.
1: Israel's military campaigns in Iran and Lebanon have quieted, but its attention has shifted back to Gaza. Palestinian health officials say Israeli strikes in the past few days have killed 20 people. NPR's Anis Baba reports.
3: One of the deadliest attacks came Friday when an Israeli drone strike hit Palestinians gathering outside a mosque in central Gaza as they were arriving for the funeral of another person killed the day before. Health officials say 8 civilians were killed and 30 wounded. The Israeli military says it struck what it described as an Islamic Jihad militant cell, but provided no evidence to support the claim. The Israeli military also says it now controls more than 70% of the Gaza Strip, leaving most Palestinians living in the remaining areas. In one of those areas, in Khan Yunis, Palestinians officials say 49-year-old Amani Abu Jazer, a mother of four, was shot and killed Friday by Israeli forces. Her relatives say she had gone out to buy groceries for her children. Anis Baba, NPR News, Gaza City.
1: The U.S. and Iran launched airstrikes against each other's targets again last night, the seventh night in a row. The U.S. military says it hit military and surveillance sites across Iran. Iranian officials say they targeted U.S. assets in Kuwait, Bahrain, and Jordan. Stock markets fell this week over chipmaker concern about overinvestment. NPR's Rafael Nam reports investors also remain uneasy about the war in Iran.
4: It was a pretty ugly week in Wall Street, with all three major indexes ending down for the week. Nvidia and other chip companies were among the most notable laggards. Investors have plowed billions of dollars into these companies, and there are still concerns about whether all of that is going to pay off. But more broadly, spiking energy prices this week also raised fears about inflation. Although gas prices fell last month, renewed tensions with Iran could push those prices back up. Rafael Nam, NPR News.
1: This is NPR News. Floodwaters continue to rise in south-central Texas. Governor Greg Abbott issued a major disaster declaration for the hardest-hit counties and says more will be added to provide access to federal assistance. Officials are urging people to stay away from flooded roads as rescue operations continue. After 103 matches and more than a month of games, this year's World Cup final takes place tomorrow afternoon at MetLife Stadium in New Jersey, with Spain and Argentina squaring off. NPR's John Stolness has a preview.
5: Argentina is the defending champion and looking for its fourth World Cup title. All eyes will be on superstar Lionel Messi, who has tallied 8 goals so far in this tournament, and at age 39 will play in what most believe will be his final World Cup match. Spain is looking for its second title. They last won in 2010. They're led by teenage star Lamine Yamal and are backed by a fierce defense that has seen them allow only one goal in the entire tournament. According to FIFA's rankings, these were the two best teams entering the tournament, with Argentina 1 and Spain 2. It's the first time FIFA's top two teams have met in the final since the implementation of rankings in 1992. John Stolness, NPR News.
1: Brazil beat Sweden to win the World Cup in 1958, helped by a 17-year-old player named Pelé. He scored twice. This week, someone bought the jersey he wore that day, number 10, for nearly $4.9 million. Pelé remains the youngest player ever to score in a World Cup final. I'm Nora Rahm, NPR News in Washington.
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9: 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And today, author Terry Tempest Williams is playing the game, and it's time for her to draw the next card.
10: Round two. Insights. Three new cards. One, two, or three?
11: Two.
10: Two. What's something you still feel you need to prove to people you meet?
11: What a wild question.
10: Isn't it, though? There's an assumption baked in there that you still feel the need. Maybe you don't.
11: I mean, on one hand, I don't think I have to prove anything
10: mm-hmm.
11: at this age. But I'll tell you what's in my mind, which is sort of sad.
10: Tell me.
11: What comes into my mind, if I'm honest, the minute you ask that question is that I'm not crazy. Because I think when you live on the edge, and when you see things and feel things and are as porous as I believe we all are, I'm just aware of my own porosity.
10: Mm-hmm.
11: I think people think you're crazy. And I think as women who have certain powers, we all have powers. And I think we all tamp them down so that we're not too big, we're not too much, we're not too smart, we're not too sensitive. So I think just being a woman in a misogynist culture, I think, I don't know if we have to prove we're not crazy, but we're always being asked if we are.
10: Yeah.
11: Or treated as if we are. So that's the honest answer.
10: I mean,
11: it's not about proving, but it's understanding that the people just say, well, it's her, it's Terry. She's having a vision again, or she's had some peak experience, or

0: 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Show them.
1: This boogie is in my soul. This boogie is in my soul.
2: It's Cafe Mocha. If you've watched reality TV in the past decade, you've probably seen or heard one of his fabulous shows. Carlos King is behind the Love and Marriage franchise on OWN, from Huntsville to Detroit, plus the Bell Collective and Bold and Bougie. And it's all about Black love. Welcome to the show, Carlos King. Hey, baby.
3: Hey, boo. Hey, Miami. Hey, yo, yo. Got my Detroit sis in the building.
2: All day, you know, all day. Let's just start immediately with the fact that you are the reality show king. And why did you get interested in doing reality shows?
3: So I got this opportunity back in 2008 to produce this show called The Real Housewives of Atlanta. It was a brand new show, and I said, I love reality television, because at the time they had Laguna Beach, The Hills, and of course I've been a fan of Flavor Flav's show, you know, Flavor of Love and Tiffany Pollard. So I decided to, you know, try it out. Let me see if I like this. And 18 years later, I can't get enough of it.
2: Why do you think reality shows made such an impact and the hit that it has made?
3: I always tell people, I grew up watching Oprah Winfrey and Teen Summit, hosted by the late Grand Nana Lewis, and watching the 11 o'clock news. So we grew up watching real life stories, real people being fascinated that Miss Winfrey was talking to a woman who got cheated on. And the mistress came out on stage and you like, what, girl? What's going on? So we've always been nosy as human beings watching television. So when reality television came around, it was sort of like, imagine if Oprah, her team, followed that woman home and you saw the aftermath of what she was talking about with her husband. So I think as a society, we've always just been people that was curious about human behavior. And I don't see reality ever going away, because at the end of the day, there is this interest of watching someone and you're like, this isn't Viola Davis. You know what I mean? Like, this is not an actress playing this role. This is a real life person.
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0: It's Cafe Mocha, Conversations for the Culture. We're on the line with Carlos King, creator of Love and Marriage Huntsville and the Bell Collective on OWN. Let's get back to it.
1: You know, you started out on Bravo, but what made you want to start and just go off on your own? And what gave you the courage?
2: Ooh, Lonnie Love, baby. Let's have a real conversation. I am born and raised in Detroit, Michigan. I am a full-blooded Michigander. And there is something about the hustle spirit that is embedded in us, yo-yo, when you are from Detroit. It's the spirit. There's something in the water, okay, that breeds new passion and hustling in someone. So for me, I've always been that guy. I left Detroit at 22 years old, moved to New York City, $500 in my pocket, and that's my rent money for the next month. And I just always had this mentality of God will only bring me as far as he wants me to go. And as long as I wake up every day with breath in my lungs, I have another chance to get this right. So when it came to leaving Housewives, it's because for me, I wanted to be the agent of change when it comes to shows that represented my people. And I did not want to be somebody that complained at the table. I wanted to build it. And I left on a good note. There was no drama. And for me, it was just a matter of I had to start taking ownership of who I am and my life and my community, and to really create generational wealth, not just like monetization, but I look at generational wealth in terms of wealth of knowledge that you pass on to more Black people who look like you. And we see what's happening, you know, with our girl, Sherry Shepherd. And we're seeing what's happening with the cancellation of talk shows, of scripted, unscripted shows that features us. Basketball Wives just got canceled. And again, I did all of that so that there's at least one person in the room talking to these networks that owns a Black-owned production company, that I own my podcast, and it is my job. It is truly my job to make sure that I use my blessings to make sure that other people can have their dreams come true.
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0: every line, every phrase, every word in the song. It's just about you. It's the anniversary mix. Terry Hunter and Raheem Devon.
1: Check out the latest in the Cafe Mocha Boutique Vontel luxury eyewear. We're on the line with Carlos King, creator of Love and Marriage Huntsville. Let's get back into it.
2: The beauty of Bell Collective is, I've said this publicly and I'll say it again, it is the best female ensemble reality show in the world. These ladies are true to themselves. We are diving into Letitia Pearson going through this tumultuous time in her marriage to where she's finding herself, and it's very fascinating because she's having conversations about post-nup. She's having conversations about, you know, having her own bank account. Like, these are things that she's a, I think she's in her late 30s or early 40s, and these are things that she never thought to have because she married her high school sweetheart. And they and he unfortunately cheated on her, and now she's figuring things out in terms of if she wants to stay in the marriage or not. So you're seeing that, but it's those type of stories that makes this show really great. And we have another cast member named Marie Monroe who is dealing with a breakup, and what is so fascinating is her ex-husband's daughter makes an appearance on the show, and it's her ex-husband's daughter who is telling her former stepmom, you deserve better.
1: Wow.
2: Like, wow. You can't make this up. You can't make this up. It's based in Jackson, Mississippi. They're Southern Belles, mm-hmm. but they have a universal storyline for a lot of people to relate to.
1: And that's what I love about, you know, the Bell Collective. It's so relatable. And it doesn't matter where you are in the country, you know, women... Exactly. Women are going through it. You know, you also have a podcast called Reality with the King that airs on OWN. Now, yep. What happens when the producer steps in front of the show? Like, you know, in front of that camera.
2: Well, you know, it is so funny because I look at my podcast as what Stephen A. Smith may look at in terms of what he does with ESPN. They love the game, and you can tell it. You can tell that by the way they talk about it. Reality of the King podcast is that. I love this genre of television. My audience looks to me like whatever Carlos King says is the gospel. He's mm-hmm. the king of reality television. He knows what he's talking about. He's always right. And we have a very successful YouTube channel as well. We do one-on-one interviews. I'm the host of it. So we recently had Kirk Franklin on there, Devon Franklin, Terry J. Vaughn. So we also talked to the reality of other celebrities, not just reality stars. Lonnie and Yo-Yo, we need to get you on there too. But, you know.
1: The entire season of Love and Marriage Huntsville and the reunion shows are streaming on HBO Max. You can catch it on OWN. Also catch the luxury eyewear on Cafe Mocha's Boutique. We're talking to the owner of Vontel coming up on Cafe Mocha.

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1: Live from NPR News in Washington, I'm Nora Rahm. U.S. Central Command says another two U.S. service members were killed in the war with Iran. They died in an Iranian attack in Jordan yesterday. In a statement released today, Iran's supreme leader called on Iranians to be steadfast as fighting escalates between Iran and the U.S. NPR's Hadil Al-Shelchi reports.
2: In a statement read by a news anchor on Iranian state media, Supreme Leader Ayatollah Mujtaba Khamenei called President Trump's signature on their memorandum of understanding, quote, worthless and invalid. He warned of, quote, unforgettable lessons if the U.S. continues its strikes on Iran. Khamenei urged Iranians not to let the U.S., quote, receive any signs of weakness. Iranian state media said that a power station and a desalination facility and bridges were struck. Iran warned that if the U.S. attacks continued, it would target airports in the United Arab Emirates. U.S. Central Command said four U.S. service members were also wounded and one is missing in the Iranian attack on a U.S. base in Jordan. Hadil Al-Shalchi, NPR News, Istanbul.
1: Canadians are pushing back after criticism from President Trump and other American politicians blaming Canadians for wildfire smoke drifting south of the border. More than 900 fires are burning across Canada. Dan Karpinchuk reports.
3: Ontario Premier Doug Ford urges critics to send support rather than complain, just as Canada has done for efforts to fight fires in California. In a post on social media, Trump says he's holding Canada responsible for the fires and is threatening more tariffs, claiming Canada is not maintaining its forests, resulting in dangerous polluted air. Other Republican lawmakers accuse Canada of not acting with urgency. A former aide in the Harper government, Dimitri Sudis, says wildfires do not recognize international borders and noted Canada has 9% of the world's forests, much of it in remote areas. Prime Minister Mark Carney took a swipe at Washington's climate change policies, saying climate change is everyone's responsibility. For NPR News, I'm Dan Karpinchuk in Toronto.
1: More information is emerging about last week's shooting death during an immigration enforcement traffic stop in Maine. NPR's Sergio Martinez-Beltran has more.
4: NPR has learned that the ICE officer who allegedly shot Joan Duran Guerrero in Maine had a long history of violent behavior and struggles with serious mental health problems. That officer's name is David Brulette. NPR has reported he's an Army veteran and former police officer. My colleague Vanessa Romo talked to Brulette's ex-wife, Ashley Brulette. She said for years she tried to warn the Army and others that her former husband is troubled and abusive.
1: NPR's Sergio Martinez-Beltran. Earlier this month, a man was shot and killed by immigration agents during a traffic stop in Houston. Officials say there is no body camera footage from either shooting. This is NPR News in Washington. Rescue crews in southwestern China are searching for 34 people missing after a landslide yesterday. At least 8 people are confirmed dead. The arrival of generative artificial intelligence has sparked debate among adults about what it should or should not be used for. Lee Gaines spoke to teenagers about what it's like to grow up and learn in the age of AI.
5: 15-year-old Charles Ansevin in Gates Mills, Ohio, says ChatGPT is like a friend.
6: And we've been able to have very meaningful, you know, intelligent discussions.
5: But 16-year-old Dorian Prado of Fort Worth, Texas, says he's very against AI.
7: It makes it where thinking is optional, and that should never be the case. It's making us dumber because, again, we don't have to think as much.
5: Other teens say AI is a useful tool to get help on schoolwork. For some, it's the tutor they couldn't otherwise afford. Even so, they're concerned about their and their peers becoming overly reliant on the technology. And while some teens say they don't expect AI to replace human labor, others fear it will take away jobs from people. For NPR News, I'm Lee Gaines.
1: In men's soccer, after 102 matches and more than a month of games, the World Cup final is tomorrow between Spain and Argentina. England and France play for third place today. Brazil beat Sweden to win the World Cup in 1958, helped by a 17-year-old player named Pelé. He scored twice. This week, someone bought the jersey he wore that day, number 10, for nearly $4.9 million. Pelé remains the youngest player ever to score in a World Cup final. I'm Nora Rahm, NPR News in Washington.
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Boutique.com. We're going to level up your eyewear with Vontel because I know you're tired of eyeglass marks on your nose or glasses being too tight behind your ears. Vontel is made especially to accommodate our features. We're talking to the owner coming up on Cafe Mocha.

0: It's Cafe Mocha, and of course you guys know we are very excited about Cafe Mocha's boutique. On the line right now, I'm very excited to talk to Tracy V. Green of Vontel Eyewear. Tracy, welcome to Cafe Mocha.
1: Oh my God, I love you guys. I've been a fan for so long, so to be here with you ladies, I'm so excited.
0: Well, we're excited to have you. I have my glasses right here, and I'm a little mad, Tracy, because I just got new glasses, and then yours came in, and I'm like, wait a minute. Hang on, let me put my shades on. Let me put them on.
2: Look at those. Let me put my shades on. Yes, those are so cute.
1: Yes, those are our Pharaohs.
0: Okay.
1: Yes. Mm.
0: I don't mean to be Hollywood up in here, but let's just start.
2: Yeah, let's talk about the brand.
0: Oh, I love those.
1: I'm glad you guys love the glasses, ladies. Listen, we are glasses wearers. I've been wearing glasses since I was a teenager. And, you know, they used to say girls that wear glasses don't get passes, but that's not true. I got a lot of passes. But it was always hard to wear glasses, especially when you're young. And as I grew older, I just had to wear them all the time. I just can't wear contacts. My eyes get very dry. Mm-hmm. And so glasses is the only game in town. And then 2019, I lost a pair of glasses. And when I lost those glasses, I was devastated because I have to buy men's glasses because my cheeks are so chubby. Mm-hmm. Otherwise, the glasses dig on my cheeks or they leave lines on my nose because they're just too tight. Mm-hmm. And I called my best friend to complain about it, Nancy. And she said, there's an eyewear expo in France. We should go. I thought she was crazy, but I went. And when we got there, we walked for 3 days. And our aha moment was, the reason why glasses hurt and leave lines and indentations on your face is because no one who looks like us are making glasses for us. And 6 years later, I am at Cafe Mocha with you ladies. So we are doing the right thing.
2: And I love them. You're absolutely right.
1: So we love fashion. As you can see, I'm wearing the most famous glasses right now that's out.
2: I love those.
1: We did these glasses with Kadeem Hardison. He's famous for his flip-up glasses, Dwayne Wayne from A Different World. He wanted to redo them as an aviator. So again, we started with him with the design process because he wanted to redo them, but more of an aviator. But then we went into the face shape immediately. We have to make the nose wider. We have to make the temples longer. We have to make the frame width wider because our community needs wider frames.
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0: It's Cafe Mocha. We're talking to Tracy V. Green from Vontel Eyewear. Eyewear for diverse faces. And this is such an amazing product. When we got it, I thought, okay, they're glasses, they're gorgeous, but really doing the prescription takes it to the next level. Because in my head, I'm like, I want to take these and get them with the prescription in it, but how's that going to work? Is it going to be simple? And the fact that I can go to Cafe Mocha's boutique and go to Vontel Eyewear and order, and you guys do the prescription. That's really next level. You really thought of everything. I wonder how this was received from the mainstream eyewear companies. Or do they even know what you're over here taking over? Because you are taking over.
1: Listen, we are disruptors. Just like any industry, you have to know the part, the people in the industry. And every year we have actually gone to the Vision Council. We're in those meetings. They know who we are. When we walk in, they go, Tracy and Nancy, they know who we are.
0: It's Vontel Eyewear. Like I said, you can go to Cafe Mocha's boutique. The price points, wonderful. Yes. First of all, you get 25% off, but you know, these glasses start, if you go to Cafe Mocha's boutique, $59.49. So that's, is it 59 or 56? I don't have my glasses on, Tracy. $59.49. And that's a good price,
2: yes,
0: for some good glasses. Very great quality. I have on the pink leopard skin.
1: Cheetah in heels. It's summertime. We purposely wanted to work with Cafe Mocha and give our sunglasses, because we know everybody's going on vacation. 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So you have our aviators for the men. You have the Kadeem flip-up glasses getting ready for the new reboot coming out. You have our cheetah in heels. You have our Pharaohs and white and brown. Some of you guys got white. Some of you guys got brown. We've kind of mixed it up a little bit. We wanted you guys to see the kind of the diversity, but we wanted to make sure everybody was ready for the summer. 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We take FSA and HSA. We do that, and we tell if you have other type of benefits that we don't take, go to your eye doctor. 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
2: 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Well, Reverend Al says something don't smell right.
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4: 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You're gonna get hit by a car here. Stop. I'm asking you to stop. I'm doing a traffic stop on you.
2: For this, he was cuffed and put in the back of a police car. 50 Cent has a new show hitting stars at the end of the month.
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I'm the man from the big B.A. Won't you come play around my way? Hey, listen to what I gotta say. Simple plan. Don't you know I am the man? Rock shows here, the gym, Japan. Have people shaking my hand.

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He calls that one Voodoo Magic, and you heard it here on Soul Cafe Weekend Edition. I am Clay Mercer, and I want to send love out to all of the high school football teams that joined us yesterday for the NENC High School Football Media Day. 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

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Don't miss out. Sunday, August 23rd for the Back to School Bash and Food Drive. More details coming your way soon. And make sure you follow us on Instagram for those updates. You're about 5 minutes away from Tony. But right now, I need to know what's the finest here in the 252. SOS Band on Soul Cafe Weekend Edition.

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I tell you what, family, the more I hear it, the more I like it. That's October London with his new one called Silent Treatment. And you heard it here on Soul Cafe Weekend Edition. I am Clay Mercer, and ECSU Viking football is about to kick off. In fact, on August 29th, it'll be Legends Weekend here in Elizabeth City. And I want you to have the best seat in the house, not only for that game, but for all of the games happening right here at Roebuck Stadium. You can get your season passes now online at ECSUVikings.com. We need you in there to cheer the Vikings on to another victory. And make sure you keep listening. I'm going to be giving away tickets to some of the football games, especially the Legends Weekend game during the 89 days of sizzling summer fun. Let's keep this commercial-free R&B going. Let's do it forever. Here's Guy I Like on Soul Cafe Weekend Edition.

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1: Live from NPR News in Washington, I'm Janine Herbst. U.S. Central Command says two U.S. service members died, another is missing, after Iran hit a base in Jordan yesterday. NPR's Quill Lawrence reports 16 troops have died in the war started by the U.S. and Israel since it started in February.
2: The U.S. has been bombarding infrastructure and military targets in Iran for a full week, and Iran state media says scores have been killed, both military and civilian. Iran has also claimed to have hit tankers in the Gulf and several U.S. bases in the region with drones and rockets. That included Mafraq Salti Air Base, a joint U.S.-Jordanian facility. CENTCOM has denied most of these claims, but has now confirmed that U.S. troops on a base in Jordan died after an Iranian ballistic missile and drone attack. Several service members were medevaced to Jordanian hospitals. Others returned to duty with minor injuries. President Trump has said that negotiations to end the war continue, but also that the ceasefire declared in April is over. Quill Lawrence, NPR News.
1: An intense storm is bringing heavy rains and wind to part of the Northeast. There are tornado warnings, flash flooding, and unhealthy air due to Canadian and northern Minnesota wildfires. From member station WNYC in New York, Stephen Nesson reports.
3: Water is washing up on sidewalks like ocean waves as cars drive through several inches of water. Low-lying subway stations display national park quality waterfalls as New York City has run out of places for all the water to drain. And the air is rated unhealthy for the second day in a row due to smoke from Canadian wildfires. Brooklyn hairdresser Joanne Manfredi isn't getting many customers, so she works on some art projects before calling it quits for the day.
4: Mother Nature is not happy. I don't like it at all.
3: The fire department says it's getting reports of people stuck in cars amid flooding. Officials are urging New York and New Jersey residents to stay indoors. For NPR News, I'm Stephen Nesson in New York.
1: The Education Department has changed which graduate schools students can borrow federal money from to attend. The department recently updated a list of programs after several groups sued after being excluded. NPR's Nirvi Shaw has more.
5: Students in some graduate nursing and physician assistant programs, originally not eligible for larger loans, now qualify to borrow up to $200,000 over the course of their degrees, the Education Department said. Graduate student loan borrowing was capped at a total of $100,000 for most degrees as part of a host of changes that kicked in July 1st. There were initially only a handful of exceptions, including for medicine, pharmacy, law, theology, and podiatry. Now, 29 programs qualify for the higher limit, though the Education Department said the adjustment could be temporary while it challenges a court order. Nirvi Shah, NPR News.
1: You're listening to NPR News from Washington. Ukrainian drones hit warehouses and other sites across Russia, killing at least 9 and wounding dozens of others. Ukraine's forces continue targeting energy infrastructure and military sites in Russia to undermine Moscow's war efforts. Two warehouses of Russia's major online retailer, Wildberries, were hit in the Tambov region and near Moscow. An oil facility was also targeted. Russia's defense ministry claims to have intercepted 379 drones overnight. One of the longest-standing world records in track was broken today in a London stadium. Vicky Barker has more.
6: It's a world record! Guess it! Brit and Josh Kerr, an Olympian and world champion middle distance runner, ran the mile in 3 minutes and 42.66 seconds, knocking nearly half a second off the previous world record set back in 1999. BBC commentator Steve Cram, himself a previous world record holder for the mile, noted Kerr will collect a $50,000 prize for his achievement. Not bad, Cram quipped, for less than 4 minutes' work and years of preparation and training. For NPR News, I'm Vicky Barker in London.
1: The death toll from powerful twin earthquakes that struck Venezuela last month has now risen to more than 5,000 people. This as workers continue to clear debris. Officials say the number of those injured remains the same at more than 16,700. You're listening to NPR News from Washington.
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That's Victoria Monet and Usher sounding so good together with SOS here on Soul Cafe Weekend Edition. And family, I want to send love out to all of the winners that we had who picked up tickets to the Nights Like This tour happening tonight in Virginia Beach. It's Neo and Akon. They will be on stage at Veterans United Home Loans Amphitheater at Virginia Beach. We gave away tickets here during the 89 Days of Sizzling Summer Fun. So yes, congratulations to our winners. Enjoy the show tonight and make sure you call us on our feedback line and let us know how the show was at 252-335-4899. Family, stay with me. I got music on the way from Chris Brown. I got some SZA as well as D'Angelo. But right now, here's Ledisi. I Blame You here on Soul Cafe Weekend Edition.

something about a conservative regular girl that still can beat up chairs. Thorough as f- don't need your chairs. 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Zodiac sign, it must be a Gemini moon, cause we about to go half. Mistakenly, nobody been in a bag, but how many?

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Well, he's got the number one R&B song in the country right now, and he'll be performing with Akon tonight in Virginia Beach. That's Ne-Yo, Up, Out, and Gone here on Soul Cafe Weekend Edition. That's it for me, Elizabeth City. I'm getting ready to get out of here to enjoy the rest of my weekend. Thank you for spending a part of your Saturday with me, and I'll be back with you on Monday, Lord willing, for my Afternoon Delight radio show from 2 to 6. You don't want to miss out on that. But stay with us. We've got more of Elizabeth City's best variety of R&B coming up with Saturday Vibes. All of that's going to roll right into the slow jams of Night Winds beginning at midnight. Whether you're headed to the Nights Like This tour or you're going anywhere, be safe. Whatever you're doing, do remember, stay real, keep dreaming, and if there's something you're striving for, G-O-G-E-T-I-T.

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